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1: With SRN News, I'm Keith Peters in Washington. The U.S. military says it has launched an 11th night of strikes on Iran as the two countries vie for control of the Strait of Hormuz. U.S. Central Command did not immediately reveal the targets being struck early Wednesday in the latest wave, which comes after President Trump telegraphed that strikes would be intensifying. President Trump has pledged significant support for Lebanon during a White House meeting with Lebanese leader Joseph Oun. The meeting on Tuesday aimed to promote long-term peace after months of conflict between Israel and Hezbollah. After it concluded, Trump announced that he would allow the resumption of direct flights between the U.S. and Lebanon that had been suspended since 1985. On Wall Street, the Dow by 385 points. More details at srnnews.com.
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3: With SRN News, I'm Keith Peters in Washington. Republicans are pushing a $95 billion budget package that includes funding for the military.
4: Defense Secretary Pete Hegseth faced questions and protests at a Senate committee hearing. Hegseth says the cost to fight the war in Iran has gone up.
5: The estimate we have as of today is $37.5 billion.
4: Hegseth says without more funding, the military faces critical shortfalls. Washington Democrat Patty Murray says the Strait of Hormuz is closed, and President Trump had mentioned several times a deal is near and the war would be over.
6: This war is now spiraling out of control again. The president is threatening escalation and suggesting this could be another forever war.
4: The White House issued a statement urging support of the budget resolution without modification immediately. Ed Donahue, Washington.
3: On Wall Street, the Dow by 385 points. 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
4: With SRN News, I'm Keith Peters in Washington. President Trump discussed diplomacy in the Middle East with the leader of Lebanon. Willie Nelson has the latest.
5: While sitting alongside Lebanese President Joseph Aoun, President Trump said he would be willing to speak with Hezbollah as part of an effort to bring greater peace and stability to the Middle East.
6: But I would speak to Hezbollah. I speak to everybody. I'll speak to people that a lot of people think I shouldn't be speaking to, and things work out. I would say this, if the president wanted me to speak to Hezbollah, you know, he's lived with Hezbollah for a long time. And if the president wanted me to speak to Hezbollah, I would.
5: Hezbollah remains a U.S.-designated foreign terrorist organization. Willie Nelson, The White House.
4: The U.S. military says it completed an 11th night of strikes on Iran as the two countries vie for control of the Strait of Hormuz. On Wall Street, the Dow by 385 points, the S&P advanced 65. This is SRN News.
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1: With SRN News, I'm Jason Walker. Federal appeals court denying a bid from former President Joe Biden to keep the Justice Department from giving a conservative think tank redacted transcripts and audio recordings of conversations that Biden had with his biographer. That was roughly 10 years ago. However, the court stayed the opinion until August 3rd to allow time for further appeals. Trump administration calling on Congress for $87 billion to fund the expanding war with Iran. War Secretary Pete Hegseth briefed lawmakers Tuesday in a classified bipartisan meeting. U.S. military confirming that a third service member is believed to have died in Friday's attack, identified as Sergeant Angel S. Rampersand of Ozone Park in New York. SRN News.
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0: could, you know, we could still be in for a summer of pain and a difficult fall. That, of course, may focus the attention of American negotiators and U.S. partners in Asia, as well as in the Middle East. And I also think really what's going to happen as we get closer to Northern Hemisphere winter and people worry about how houses will be heated and natural gas dynamics, that's also going to be another pain point.
1: How do you see this affecting U.S. Gulf relations, Rachel? Because at the same time, we're seeing the U.S. Potentially striking a deal with Saudi Arabia on nuclear terms. What is the signal to you?
0: Yeah, I think we've seen U.S. relations with Gulf countries, if anything, with both the UAE and Saudi Arabia, we've seen a doubling down of these countries with the United States. You know, concern about the U.S. commitment in some areas, but real recognition that these are the military and nuclear and AI partners that are available. Saudi Arabia has been looking for such a nuclear enrichment deal for nuclear power for quite some time. So I think it's a mixed story, but countries in the Gulf are really concerned about the long-term, I think, U.S. commitment in the region.
2: So that was Rachel Ziemba, the founder of Ziemba Insight, speaking there to Bloomberg's Jennifer Zabasadja. Look, I think there are a few things to think about. We are nearly 5 months into the U.S.-Iran war. There is a concern about sort of spiraling or escalation. You got the Houthi militants in Yemen declaring a blockade against Saudi Arabia in the Bab el-Mandeb Strait. So there is a real concern that there'll be another crucial kind of choke point waterway that is now under threat as a result of this. And I'll add that $37.5 billion in terms of the cost of the war that Pete Hegseth was talking about, that's what he said was the number. We don't know exactly what that covers in terms of the costs for the United States. So there are many aspects to this story.
3: Yeah, indeed. And look, you know, in terms of the prospects for any sort of negotiation, we heard Donald Trump playing that down during comments that he made yesterday as well. In fact, ramping up the threats against the Houthis over the Red Sea as well. And you know, escalation also costs money and will add to that broader budgetary cost for the United States of it. But, you know, the other concerns that we're reporting on today is also from U.S. allies of the U.S. in the Gulf region as well. And their concerns about what sort of role the increased violence could play. And we heard this from our own economist, Ziad Daoud, yesterday when he spoke to us too about the potential risk if there's more damage to infrastructure in the region. You're talking about returning to the worst disruption that we saw earlier on in this conflict as well. So the economic consequences really start to spiral if we do see a continuation of attacks of, as we have seen over the past 2 weeks now almost.
2: Yeah, absolutely. And it has got the attention of investors and oil markets. I mean, you can see that translated in the oil price that's above $91 a barrel, not back to 120, but it's certainly ramping up as we see these growing concerns. Coming up in the next part of Bloomberg Daybreak Europe. So we'll be thinking about what is driving markets in Asia. We'll look at sort of stock specific. Our markets reporter, Anthony Stevens, will be back with us as usual. This is Bloomberg.
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16: Long short momentum was up 9.4% overnight. That's the biggest move in 5 years. And early in our session, that was playing out with a very strong start in Korea, Japan, and Taiwan, with names like Kioxia up around 11%, Samsung and Hynix were up 8 or 9%, and a lot of Taiwanese names were limit up, which is 10% in that market. Now, that move is fading very hard. So Hynix is actually down on the day. Kioxia is only up 4%, and Samsung Electromechanics is a very big example example, in Korea, it opened up around 12% and now is only up 3%. So big change in sentiment as you guys come in, and it just continues to validate the fact that the AI trade is especially volatile, even in the context of pretty muted overall index volatility.
2: Yeah, that's very interesting, isn't it? Meanwhile, again, another theme that we've been thinking about in recent days, isn't it? Chinese internet companies, the kind of pressure building on them, the fears about competition, maybe a US response to the growth of Chinese LLMs.
16: Yeah, there continues to be this political undercurrent in the US about dealing with Chinese LLMs and letting US businesses use Chinese LLMs. And the cybersecurity concerns, the geopolitical concerns, and just the revenue model concerns around US AI, because the US AI names have spent so much money on CapEx. So it's very much macroeconomic as a concern between the US and China. And today's bunch of narrative is causing a bit of downtrend on the HS Tech. The HS Tech is off around 3%, and it's being led lower by Tencent, Minimax, and Jeppu. Tencent's down 6%, Minimax is down 10%, and Jeppu is down 6%. Tencent also has some unfortunate news on slowing growth in the mobile news business. A huge games business that has been under underwriting all of this AI growth, and there is some concern that without its games business, the AI development will struggle.
3: So away from technology then, Anthony, you've been trying on some shares in the Chinese sportswear retailer Top Sports. They're down today. Why?
16: Top Sports is one of Nike's biggest distributors in China in physical stores. It's down 27% today as Nike looks to end that partnership. And this is a very interesting within the kind of weakness in sportswear that we're seeing globally. So Nike shares have been a long time underperformer, Lululemon very similar. And it looks like Nike is pursuing an online only strategy in what used to be one of its biggest markets. This is quite a big shift. And the early analyst kind of reaction is that Nike is abandoning China to domestic players and trying to only pick up premium customers online. So that debate will continue to grow how much Chinese local brands continue to dominate its markets.
2: Okay, really interesting. Thank you so much, Anthony, for being with us this morning in terms of thinking about the markets today. Anthony Stevens is Bloomberg's markets reporter. For more conversations like this one on all these stock movers, you can download our podcast, 5-minute audio reports on the biggest winners and losers in the stock market. 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Stephen, it's going to be a big day in terms of earnings. We've had out Santander and Equinor. There's Iberdrola, and then in the US, Alphabet, Tesla, Philip Morris. So we're getting into the busier days as you've got quite a good chunk of the S&P 500, about 20% in terms of the market share of those companies reporting in the US, and about 90 stocks in Europe on the Stock 600 reporting by the end of this week. So it's a busy week for earnings.
3: Yeah, indeed. We're picking up across that as well. Interesting to see the signals coming out of the likes of Equinor in Norway. Of course, a beneficiary of the increased demand for gas, but also oil trading helping to boost their numbers in the second quarter. So that's a key story that we're keeping an eye on as we're watching European natural gas prices over 60 euros a megawatt hour on the Dutch TTF benchmarks, the highest since March. Of course, as the pressures in the Middle East continue to weigh on energy markets. More on all of that to come. This is Bloomberg.
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25: With SRN News, I'm Jason Walker. U.S. military completing the 11th night of strikes on Iran as attacks across the Middle East overshadowing some diplomatic efforts. U.S. Central Command says targets of the strikes into early Wednesday morning included aircraft hangars and a number of drone storage sites. Representative Andy Biggs winning the Republican nomination for Arizona governor. Biggs is a fierce ally of President Trump and former head of the House Freedom Caucus. He'll be taking on Democratic Governor Katie Hobbs in the fall. Biggs was endorsed by the president. A gas explosion causing a tunnel collapse at a hydropower plant in India. 12 dead, 13 missing. Officials say rescue efforts are underway, but it's very risky. This is SRN News.
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1: And welcome to the Tuesday, July 21st edition of the Best Stocks Now show with professional money manager Bill Gunderson. 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We have a good start to the market here today. I think the market is focusing on earnings once again, which doesn't surprise me because it always comes back to earnings. But there are a lot of unknowns out there today that we're going to talk about in the Middle East. The Dow right now is up 259 points. It's at 52,098. The NASDAQ is up 211 as the AI stocks come storming back today. The NASDAQ is at 25,716. The S&P 500 is up 36 to 74.79. Gold's got a little bit of lift underneath it. Not much. It's up $39 an ounce. It's back to 4,055. Crude oil is a big story. Crude is up another 2% today. Crude is at $84.46. That is the highest read that we've had in a while. We're also getting one of the highest reads we've had in a little while on the bond market on the 10-year, which is hitting 4.62% today. Bitcoin has a little bit of life underneath it. Finally, it's at up to 465, 2,442 right now to 66,797. So welcome to today's Best Stocks Now show with professional money manager Bill Gunderson, and I'm here with Barry Kite. And we do have earnings season starting to really take off the runway now here and lift off. We've had some pretty quiet earnings up till now. Today, once again, it's mostly big industrials. Nothing like really market moving type stuff yet. But it's coming. It's coming.
2: Will we get Google tomorrow?
1: Yes.
2: I think we get Google tomorrow, if I'm not mistaken.
1: Tesla this week. There's a lot of big
2: Intel.
1: Ones,
2: I think Intel on Thursday, maybe. GE Vernova. I think we get GE Vernova this week, which is always a fun one. It's one
1: that
2: we
1: stock
2: like.
1: Has been behaving well recently. GE Aerospace was under a little bit of pressure after their earnings report, but GE Vernova has had a lot of life under it recently. Now, yesterday, let's pick up where we left off yesterday. Before the bell rang and, the ensuing time in between days in the market. Yesterday, the market was down a bit. We were up just a hair yesterday as a few of the AI stocks did well. But I think the most concerning thing for me right now, oil. Oil's at 84. Jamie Dimon's warning that we're not taking this seriously enough. And, of course, Jamie Dimon's always warning. He does not wake up without warning about something.
2: He's got that
1: looks
2: banker.
1: Outside.
2: He's got that banker mentality. Right?
1: Yes. He sits high atop the J.P. Morgan skyscraper to the sky and wonders what he can worry about today. He's always been that way. He's always been a worrier. He has no fingernails. They've been chewed down to the nubs. Bitcoin, little bit of life under it. Oil, a problem, $84 a barrel. The 10-year is a problem, too, 4.62%.
2: Too high.
1: It needs to come down. I think there's fear of inflation again because we have some unknowns out there right now. In the Middle East, we're supposedly going to get an update today from President Trump. No, not from Trump, but from the powers to be at the top of the Pentagon, Hegseth et al. The State Department has reissued, in the meantime, the State Department has reissued a worldwide caution alert this week for Americans living abroad due to heightened tensions in the Middle East with the potential for unforeseen escalation. I don't know. It just seems to me like we need to amp up the pressure on them, but I guess the negotiations are going on in the background. We don't know a lot about that. But the State Department is saying Americans currently in the Middle East should exercise caution and heightened vigilance and should be prepared for possible flight cancellations, periodic airspace closures, and potential travel disruptions. You got any trips planned to Bahrain, Barry, this week?
2: No, not on my bingo card, but yeah, it's seems like it doesn't bode well for escalation for de-escalation, I guess. Maybe that's why we're seeing oil prices at 85. How low did we get, Bill? Was it about 69, 68?
1: Yeah. I mean, we're back up to 84, 85, so that's quite an escalation going on. And there was an attack yesterday by Iran on, I want to say, Bahrain. And Iran activated its proxy in Yemen with the Houthis threatening the new choke point at Bab al-Mandab, imposing a maritime blockade against Saudi Arabia. They're basically declaring war on Saudi Arabia and its east-west crude oil pipeline. So they are causing a lot of trouble there in the Middle East. And, of course, that shipping traffic through the Strait of Hormuz has dwindled once again. Nobody's willing to take that route, as Iran seeks ultimate control. Now, there's the real battle between the U.S. and Iran over control of that Strait of Hormuz. Iran wants ultimate control. I don't think we're going to give them that. And it continues to target tankers that don't abide by its approved routes. The Islamic Republic has also continued to send ballistic missiles and drones all over the region as the U.S. ramps up the intensity of its nightly airstrikes. Two American service members were killed on Friday in Jordan. They're going to pay a price for that. While another death likely took place, bringing the total number of U.S. military casualties to over a dozen in the ongoing conflict. And Trump says that every time Iran kills an American soldier, they will pay for that killing many times over. And, of course, they also announced fresh strikes on Iran. And, of course, you know, look, that's that Strait of Hormuz. And that's why you've got oil right now at $84, because it's choked. It's choked off again, the transit of that vital crude oil through that vital Strait of Hormuz. Yes, Iran struck Amazon. They've struck Amazon many times. Amazon's data infrastructure in Bahrain has reportedly become the latest casualty of renewed military strikes. Well, guess what, Barry? They're going to need a lot more new NVIDIA chips, Micron chips,
2: yeah, they are.
1: Samsung right. chips, you know, that's... SanDisk, on and on and on and on, as they have to rebuild that data center. Or the folks in Bahrain won't be getting their Amazon shipments on time. This is according to Al Jazeera, citing a statement issued by Fars, a media outlet linked to the Iran's Revolutionary Guard. Neither Amazon nor Bahrain could confirm the strike, but they claimed that the site was the target of several cruise missiles. Ouch. I wouldn't want to be working in that data center when that takes place, fulfilling some guy's order, you know, for his whatever he's ordered off of Amazon, and boom, the whole data center blows up. The American tech company has previously been the target of Iranian strikes. What's Iran got? What got it in for Amazon for? In March, Iranian drones damaged two of Amazon's data centers in the, well, Amazon represents America. It's an American company. It's American ingenuity. It's Bezos. It's the Washington Post, blah, blah, blah, blah, blah. It's Whole Foods Market. Okay, let's not forget Whole Foods Market. But they're targeting data centers in the UAE and another in Bahrain. And, you know, the Iranian Revolutionary Guard has said it will intentionally target U.S. tech companies in the region, specifically Microsoft, Google, Apple, Meta, Oracle, Intel, Hewlett-Packard, IBM, Cisco, Dell, Palantir, NVIDIA. But so far, Amazon is the only company that has sustained damage. And, of course, that's got Jamie Dimon up at night, worried. When we come back, We'll talk about his specific worries. Now, you know, I'm writing an article. I finally finished it this morning, and I went over the last four crises that we've had in the market, going back to COVID. Of course, then we had the Fed crisis, raising rates. We had the tariff tantrum, and then we had the invasion of Iran. What will be the next crisis? Well, it could be an escalation of this current crisis. That's what Jamie Dimon's worried about. We'll talk a little bit about that when we come back. What could be the next crisis for the market? We'll be right back.
3: I'll be gone 500 miles when the day is done.
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0: Welcome back here to the second quarter of today's Best Stocks Now show. JP, we have two warnings today. JP Morgan Chase CEO Jamie Dimon warned that investors are underestimating global economic risk, stating that he would avoid buying stocks and long-dated U.S. treasuries at current levels. This was in an hour-long interview. He went on to say, I do think these risks are probably bigger than other people think, pointing to wars in Ukraine, which has been escalating recently. We talked a little bit about this yesterday, threatening to spread into the Baltic states. Wars in the Middle East, tensions between the U.S. and China. Of course, China's economy and stock market doing horrible. Will that force China's hand? And rising military spending in a time of mounting government deficits. And, of course, that's the other worry that's always been out there. You know, I've been hearing that one since I've been in the business, since I've been in the industry, that eventually our dollar will collapse because of the mounting debt. Of course, the debt was a lot lower when I first got into the business than it is today. But that's always been one of the reasons for people being bearish. And yet earnings continue to win out and keep the market moving higher. But that big government deficit will more than likely come back to bite us at some point in the future. Asked whether markets are underpricing the chance of a major shock, Jamie Dimon says it's difficult to know exactly what risks are already reflected in asset prices. So he thinks that, you know, most of it's already baked into the cake. But he said things could happen that aren't baked into the cake. Well, okay, I'll buy that. Dimon has reiterated his criticism of the UK's bank tax surcharge. Of course, they've got a new prime minister now over there. Sturmer is gone. The new UK prime minister, he said these tax hikes could drive capital away. UK keeps shooting themselves in the foot. It is. It's going to. London is the other great financial center of the world besides New York City. If you have an uncompetitive tax system, capital leaves your country, Dimon said on the Master Investor podcast with Wilfred Frost. Part of a
1: conversation. They've had a number of companies delist. Number of companies delist from over there, Bill, which is what he's citing, I think, in that discussion. He's talking to, you know, he said, all you got to do is look.
0: It's driving
1: you've
0: capital.
1: Seen companies leave. Right.
0: Well, Samsung left New Jersey. Not all of Samsung, but what they had there, and headed for Plano, Texas because of, you know, more favorable tax circumstances, conditions.
1: And a business environment.
0: Business-friendly environment where they're not breathing down your neck trying to get a fine from you for every time you sneeze or move. It's just the way it is. Capital leaves. The Strait of Hormuz, here's the other warning, the Strait of Hormuz bottleneck could push Brent oil past 120, says Goldman Sachs. And, of course, that brings up the risk of inflation, which would then cause interest rates to rise, which would then be a tax on the consumer and on and on and on. But at present, Goldman sees Brent at $80 a barrel. That's about where it is now. In the fourth quarter, and $75 next year, predicated on a de-escalation of tensions in the Middle East. We haven't seen any de-escalation recently. It just seems to be kind of growing slowly and mounting and coming to some kind of a head. We had that temporary big truce and ceasefire, and the market rallied, and then, you know, it reared its ugly head.
1: Now the embargoes back in place, right?
0: Yes.
1: In terms of the blockade, I mean. We've got the blockade back in place. So, yeah, it's kind of back at square one almost, it seems.
0: Yes. Global energy markets have been jolted this month with Brent surging back above $91 a barrel on renewed fighting between the U.S. and Iran, as well as a threat by the Tehran-based Houthi rebels in Yemen to blockade shipments from Saudi Arabia. So they are reaching out and lashing out at Saudi Arabia. And Saudi Arabia, you know, they'll get involved if they have to. So that's where we stand right now, you know, buying the oil stocks. We still own several. They're doing quite well right now. LNG is doing quite well. The other one, the LNG, and there's one other one we own, and I can't think of it right now. We sold one.
1: Yeah, we got Cheniere, and where's the other one?
0: It was looking really, really perky yesterday. Diesel markets were very tight before the war. Ukraine continues to hit Russian refineries, and there were extra risks to supplies. Now there's some kind of a tropical depression in the Gulf of America, the Gulf of Mexico, whichever you're going to call it. It's full of oil, that's all we know, but it's way offshore now. It's not close like it used to be. It's way out there. But there's going to be some disruption. They're warning, like, all the way from where your panhandle of Florida all the way to Louisiana that there could be some issues.
1: Yeah, you've got Bertha spread out. You know, it's right now coordinated south of Panama City, but you know, it looks like the thing's going to track all the way across the Gulf, which would be kind of the oil rig basin there, basically, and potentially go into Houston. So I hope our listeners in Houston stay dry. So we'll see. You never know these things, how they're going to play out. That was the latest track I saw. But looks like it's certainly going to keep some folks off the oil rigs for a few days.
0: At a minimum. And it comes at a time with the bottleneck in the Strait of Hormuz. Now, I'll tell you something else that's kicking up, rearing its ugly head again, is the whole tariff issue. You know, Jameson Greer is warning that there's going to be a whole new round of tariffs. Now, that was one of the crises that I wrote about since it all began in 2020 with the COVID crisis. And I've made four major market calls since 2020 on Seeking Alpha. They're memorialized there. Nobody can say he never said it. No, they're memorialized there. I'm bringing it to everybody's attention in my latest article. But one of those big issues that we had in crises was the whole tariff war that Trump declared on the world, basically. And that the market was reeling. It went on about a 23% sell-off. That's when I watched the interview with our Treasury Secretary Bessent and became convinced that it would soon blow over and the market would recover and it was a wonderful buying opportunity. I was right. Now, Trump is signing three proclamations on Monday to impose an additional 50% tariff on certain goods from Canada in response to Canada's discriminatory treatment of American products. So here we go again. Will there be another tariff war? And let's not forget, he's not real happy with Spain right now. Do you see how he upstaged Spain's big celebration as he left the stadium and was televised during that whole thing? We'll be right back. Well, the top brass don't like him talking so much,
2: and he won't play with With SRN News, I'm Jason Walker. The House moving to head off a potential government shutdown before the midterms. Republicans have muscled through a bill to fund Uncle Sam through December 4th, the deadline for action more than 2 months away, but GOP leaders are not leaving to chance a possible shutdown right before people head to the polls. U.S. Representative Andy Biggs winning the GOP nomination for governor in Arizona. He is a fierce ally of President Trump and former head of the House Freedom Caucus. He'll be taking on Democratic Governor Katie Hobbs in the fall. U.S. military completing night number 11 of strikes on Iran as attacks across the Middle East overshadowed diplomatic efforts to salvage an interim ceasefire deal. Officials say the targets of the most recent strikes, aircraft hangars and drone sites. SRN News.
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0: Welcome back here to the second half of today's Best Stocks Now show. Boy, we got a pretty good day going on in the AI stocks. Let me just give you some examples. We're having a really good day. We're up 2.1% overall so far, with AMD up 5.5%. That's our largest position. Nebius, NBIS, they've disclosed that NVIDIA owns 9% of the company. And Nebius received an upgrade yesterday. Nebius received an upgrade today, and it's up 12.8% for us today. Applied Materials up 7.4%. Seagate up 8.3%. Micron up 7.9%. Micron was added to Bank of America's number one focus list, I guess. A little bit late in the game, but that's okay, you know, whatever. Taiwan Semiconductor.
1: Number one focus list.
0: Yes, is up 4% today. Tower Semiconductor up 9.6. SanDisk up 9.1. Arm Holdings up 6.4. These are all AI-related stocks. Ciena up 7.5%. Western Digital up 10.8%. Bloom Energy up 11.8%. So, you know, it just goes to show you, I mean, the basic crux of my article that I wrote is when the chips are on the table and the worry is there and the crisis is present, I fall back on a very simple way of assessing the situation. I look to earnings, and that's what I did during the COVID crisis. That's what I did during the Fed crisis. That's what I did during the tariff crisis, and that's what I did during the recent invasion of Iran crisis. I looked at the backdrop of earnings, because it's earnings that drive the bus. They drive the bus. Not only past earnings, but current earnings and forward-looking earnings. And we've seen an explosion in forward-looking earnings recently like I've never seen before. And it's all due to this massive spend taking place in many of these stocks that I just mentioned that are on the receiving end of this massive spend that is taking place. And in fact, S&P 500 earnings season, which we've had several in a row that were blockbuster, has started off with a bang, as 88% of the names top estimates. And as of Friday, the estimate was for 23.6% gain in earnings. 23.6% gain in earnings this quarter, which is being reported right now, which is actually Q2 of 2026, when compared with the same comparable quarter, Q2 of 2025, the market currently sees a 23.6% gain. And in sales, I think it's at 14%, somewhere in there. This is phenomenal. This is the third part of that earnings triangle. Number one, past earnings, the direction of past earnings. They've been rising since 2009, except for the COVID year, which is an anomaly. It's a one-off. Current earnings, we're expecting 342 this year, 400 next year, and the direction of earnings estimates, those three. That is the golden triangle for me, and I've never seen earnings estimates rise as rapidly. If you go back a year from now, a year ago, rather, earnings for next year were at $340. Now they're at $400. That's how much the estimates have gone up. I'm even higher than that. I'm at $403. Slap a 21 multiple on that. And you can see why it's hard to be bearish at this point in time in the market, okay? But there are worries, and there always will be worries. The earnings season is off to a good start. We don't have a big sampling yet. We have not really gotten to any of the majors yet, but they're coming, and they're going to come in very rapid succession starting tomorrow. Now other people sounding the alarm. I've never seen so much debt on these tech giants before, Barry. That's unusual. Who is reporting here?
1: They got the cash flow to. They usually got the cash flow to meet the note at least, right?
0: At least for now, yeah. I mean, no problem. Right. If you got the cash, you know, they're borrowing cash at a low interest rate, fairly low compared to what their profit margins are insane right now. The hidden debt is not really.

0: It's not going away anytime soon. It doesn't really impact the earnings of the U.S., but it's greatly impacting the earnings in China because their stock market is doing horrible. They're going to hold discussions, these two massive economies, on AI in September. And there's been talk, and that may just be positioning by Trump, to not allow China's AI, to ban it. And, of course, China is banned from having NVIDIA's highest-powered chips. So there continues to be a big... Now, on the other hand, I want to say it's Apple. Apple is turning to China, right? Aren't they turning to DeepSeek for their Siri, capabilities?
1: Yeah, there was
0: the
1: word
0: iPhone
1: that they were going to use... Yeah, there was a word they're going to use these cheaper. I mean, apparently the Chinese models are cheaper in terms of the tokens and the usage in terms of how much it would cost for them to do it. Of course, you got to weigh that against the all of the other issues. I mean, remember China wouldn't let Apple buy wouldn't let some folks buy an iPhone in China.
0: No, so and we banned the Huawei phones. I remember seeing the Huawei phones at Best Buy. They were a lot cheaper than the Apple phones, but eventually Huawei, was accused of spying, and all Huawei products pretty much are now gone from the U.S. market. So, yeah, still a lot of tension there. Samsung makes news almost on a daily basis. Samsung is a major conglomerate. Evidence the fact that now they're unveiling their first U.S. credit card. So not only are they a memory chip maker, which is bringing them all the publicity right now, but you got to understand, Samsung makes cash registers, they make telephones, they make TVs. They're a huge manufacturer out of South Korea.
1: They make refrigerators.
0: Yes, and now they're going to issue like Apple. Apple has its own credit card. Now you can get a Samsung credit card. It's called the Samsung Galaxy Card, issued by Barclays. On the Visa network. Visa was a big advertiser, by the way, for the World Cup. I saw a lot of Visa advertising. You go get a hot dog and they wanted you to put it on your Visa card if you have one. But Samsung rises after Korean giant forms a robotics division. Robotics. You know, that's an issue for Tesla. Tesla's stock looks terrible. SpaceX stock is the worst looking chart. One of the worst-looking charts in the entire market, right up there with MicroStrategy, Michael Saylor's MicroStrategy. SpaceX hit 121 yesterday. Horrible chart. And Tesla's a horrible chart. It looks like it's getting ready to break down below its support level. There's issues there. On the other hand, Taiwan Semiconductor is rising today. Because they're going to raise prices by 10%. They can get away with it because it's tight. Manufacturing of chips is very, very tight. So they're going to raise chip manufacturing prices by up to 10% next year. Guess what that will do to their earnings? It will raise their earnings estimates. And that's why the stock is going up today, because stocks and indexes not only follow earnings, but they follow earnings estimates. We'll be right back.
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0: 11 best.
1: Hello, this is Barry Kite with Gunderson Capital. 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
16: Good morning, everybody. Just to give you a window into how it works here, management, they have like three or four ways they talk to me.
17: Okay.
16: Yesterday, manager came up, Tom, you got a second? I'm like, oh, this is just deadly. They go, just can you get to Alexis quicker in the newspapers?
17: Yep. I know.
16: It's so valuable.
17: Yep.
16: I mean, as Sparta's like, can you just get to her quicker? The newspapers. Hey, Christophorus, good morning.
18: Good morning, guys. We're going to start with the New York Times. And we can still talk about the World Cup, can't
17: sure.
18: we?
17: Yeah.
18: Even though it was just Sunday. All right.
16: Fair.
18: So there, a final overall accounting of the games still has not been released. But we do to have some numbers now on pockets of how the local economy did. So here you go. Surprise, surprise. Bars and restaurants cashed in on all those watch parties.
17: Yep.
18: Beer sales at bars in the New York, New Jersey area up 14%.
17: Nice.
18: Uber got a ton of business. Get this, it completed 42,000 trips during eight games.
17: Yep.
18: Twice as much as expected. City Bike had its biggest month ever.
17: Really?
18: Can you believe
17: nice.
18: It?
17: Okay.
18: People came here from overseas and they got the bikes. 5.5 million trips. Hotels expected a surge. A lot of them did not do as well as expected. Airbnb did very well in New Jersey.
17: Okay.
18: Up 37% in places like Jersey City and Newark. Yep. But here in New York City, you know, we have those strict regulations for Airbnb. Yep. So it was actually down 8%.
17: Wow.
18: But here's the stat that really got me. The dating pool expanded. The dating app Tinder saw a 35% jump in international visitors in the New York area on the day Brazil faced Morocco at MetLife. Discuss.
17: There you go. Awesome. I saw on my social media feed, this kid, he was a New Jersey transit rider, left his seat, took the bus to the train to the Penn Station, the subway home, like an hour and a half.
18: Oh,
17: that was pretty darn good.
18: Oh, you think that's good? Okay,
17: I
18: don't do that,
17: great.
18: So I don't know. Okay.
17: I mean, there's a...
18: During the game? During
17: he
18: the game.
17: Left right at the end of the game. Says, I'm leaving my seat, and I'm getting on the train, I'm getting on the subway, I'm now at my home, hour and a half.
18: So maybe it wasn't as bad as everybody thought, but guess what? It was still a lot of money. What is it, usually at $13? It was like $100.
16: I'm fascinated where third quarter earnings are ending September 30, including those first three, 4 weeks of July.
18: Yeah, that'll be very telling.
16: For all sorts of different companies.
18: True.
16: Next.
18: All right, Wall Street Journal. Retirement accounts. I love this title. Retirement accounts are being supercharged like never before with startup stocks, and it is creating the mother of all tax breaks for just a select few. So the Wall Street Journal did this analysis, found more than 1,000 individuals had IRA balances of at least $25 million.
17: What?
18: 200 Americans had balances of $100 million. Mind you, the average is about $268,000. I don't even think that's a little high. So here's what's happening. Some investors are undervaluing their shares in startups or companies that aren't public. They're then pouring them into their 401k accounts. So they're ballooning while they're in those accounts, and they're getting the tax advantage because of it.
17: Very cool.
18: So now we've got a handful of lawmakers planning to introduce a bill that would require annual withdrawals from accounts over $10 million in individual accounts.
16: Yeah.
18: And they want to close that loophole, they say, for the ultra-wealthy.
16: This is never-ending. It's never-ending. I could go on all day about it, but this isn't the place. It's just never. They're just going after everybody in their retirement accounts and the battles of risk.
18: There are so few tax havens, so people, you know, they got smart. They went on, I'll put it in there.
16: You got another story for 34 seconds?
18: I have another one. The Financial Times, why the dirty martini is London's new
16: hit girl drink. Oh, this is a minute at least. Continue.
18: So, Mad Men, if you watched it, it made it glamorous. James Bond, shaken, not stirred.
17: Sure,
18: sort of makes the drink aspirational. But dirty martini is back. It has become a staple of the Gen Z set at bars across London.
16: Yeah.
18: 70% of the customers ordering are women. TikTok, of course, making the dirty martini filthier than ever, so that's helping. They say there's this nostalgic appeal, this idea of refinement. And look, it even has its little own emoji. Do you ever look at your phone emojis? The dirty martini or the martini. There's a little emoji there. That means it's having
17: that's
18: its moment.
16: Shout out to Colby, who has such a dirty martini that I think it's a glass of olive juice with a splash of gin. It's like a big deal now, though, really?
18: No, it is. And I love them, actually.
17: Okay.
18: If they're my, that's my drink of choice.
16: Hotel
17: nice to know.
16: Chelsea.
18: I like tart. Okay.
16: Hotel Chelsea downtown. One olive, hunk of lemon, hunk of onion.
18: Oh.
16: That's the way to do it. It's wonderfully balanced. Guess what? We're getting back to music. I got a note from Psy Enough Macarena, Spanish music. Mr. Petty saves us.
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21: SRN News, I'm Rich Thomason in Washington. The U.S. has carried out an 11th night of military strikes on Iran as President Trump threatens to attack another Iranian nuclear site.
22: This site is called Pickaxe Mountain. It's south of Tehran, the capital of Iran, and is next to the Natanz nuclear enrichment site that Iran has. Now, Trump has said that he believes that centrifuges from Iran's nuclear program may be being moved to Pickaxe Mountain into these tunnels so deeply buried underground in this mountain. Now, Trump isn't saying that he doesn't believe that uranium is at this site yet. Uranium is what's needed to basically make a nuclear weapon.
21: Correspondent Jonathan Gambrell. Gulf Coast communities filling sandbags, closing beaches ahead of the arrival of Tropical Storm Bertha late tonight or early tomorrow morning. Soft futures in the red.
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30: In 1862, Abraham Lincoln signed the Morrill Act, helping states create colleges focused on agriculture, mechanics, science, and practical education. The principle was not centralized control, it was opportunity. Lincoln's Morrill Act reminds us that America can support education without surrendering education to Washington. Why did it matter? Because a free nation needs citizens equipped to work, build, steward, and govern themselves. 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
1: And welcome to the Tuesday, July 21st edition of the Best Stocks Now show with professional money manager Bill Gunderson. 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We have a good start to the market here today. I think the market is focusing on earnings once again, which doesn't surprise me because it always comes back to earnings. But there are a lot of unknowns out there today that we're going to talk about in the Middle East. The Dow right now is up 259 points. It's at 52,098. The NASDAQ is up 211 as the AI stocks come storming back today. The NASDAQ is at 25,716. The S&P 500 is up 36 to 74.79. Gold's got a little bit of lift underneath it. Not much. It's up $39 an ounce. It's back to 4,055. Crude oil is a big story. Crude is up another 2% today. Crude is at $84.46. That is the highest read that we've had in a while. We're also getting one of the highest reads we've had in a little while on the bond market on the 10-year, which is hitting 4.62% today. Bitcoin has a little bit of life underneath it. Finally, it's at up to 465, 2,442 right now to 66,797. So welcome to today's Best Stocks Now show with professional money manager Bill Gunderson, and I'm here with Barry Kite. And we do have earnings season starting to really take off the runway now here and lift off. We've had some pretty quiet earnings up till now. Today, once again, it's mostly big industrials, nothing like really market-moving type stuff yet. But it's coming. It's coming.
2: Well, we get Google tomorrow.
1: Yes.
2: I think we get Google tomorrow, if I'm not mistaken.
1: Tesla this week. There's a lot of big
2: Intel.
1: Ones,
2: I think Intel on Thursday, maybe. GE Vernova. I think we get GE Vernova this week, which is always a fun one. It's one
1: that
2: we like.
1: Stock has been behaving well recently. GE Aerospace was under a little bit of pressure after their earnings report, but GE Vernova has had a lot of life under it recently. Now, yesterday, let's pick up where we left off yesterday. Before the bell rang and, the ensuing time in between days in the market. Yesterday, the market was down a bit. We were up just a hair yesterday as a few of the AI stocks did well. But I think the most concerning thing for me right now, oil. Oil's at 84. Jamie Dimon's warning that we're not taking this seriously enough. And, of course, Jamie Dimon's always warning. He does not wake up without warning about something.
2: He's got that
1: banker.
2: He's got that banker mentality. Right?
1: Yes. He sits high atop the J.P. Morgan skyscraper to the sky and wonders what he can worry about today. He's always been that way. He's always been a worrier. He has no fingernails. They've been chewed down to the nubs. Bitcoin, little bit of life under it. Oil, a problem, $84 a barrel. The 10-year is a problem, too, 4.62%.
2: Too high.
1: It needs to come down. I think there's fear of inflation again because we have some unknowns out there right now. In the Middle East, we're supposedly going to get an update today from President Trump. No, not from Trump, but from the powers to be at the top of the Pentagon, Hegseth et al. The State Department has reissued, in the meantime, the State Department has reissued a worldwide caution alert this week for Americans living abroad due to heightened tensions in the Middle East with the potential for unforeseen escalation. I don't know. It just seems to me like we need to amp up the pressure on them, but I guess the negotiations are going on in the background. We don't know a lot about that. But the State Department is saying Americans currently in the Middle East should exercise caution and heightened vigilance and should be prepared for possible flight cancellations, periodic airspace closures, and potential travel disruptions. You got any trips planned to Bahrain, Barry, this week?
2: No, not on my bingo card. But yeah, it seems like it doesn't bode well for de-escalation. I guess maybe that's why we're seeing oil prices at 85. What? How low did we get, Bill? Was it about 69, 68?
1: Yeah. I mean, we're back up to 84, 85. So that's quite an escalation going on. And there was an attack yesterday by Iran on, I want to say, Bahrain. And Iran activated its proxy in Yemen, with the Houthis threatening the new choke point at Bab al-Mandab, imposing a maritime blockade against Saudi Arabia. They're basically declaring war on Saudi Arabia and its east-west crude oil pipeline. So they are causing a lot of trouble there in the Middle East. And, of course, that shipping traffic through the Strait of Hormuz has dwindled once again. Nobody's willing to take that route, as Iran seeks ultimate control. Now, there's the real battle between the U.S. and Iran over control of that Strait of Hormuz. Iran wants ultimate control. I don't think we're going to give them that. And it continues to target tankers that don't abide by its approved routes. The Islamic Republic has also continued to send ballistic missiles and drones all over the region as the U.S. ramps up the intensity of its nightly airstrikes. Two American service members were killed on Friday in Jordan. They're going to pay a price for that. While another death likely took place, bringing the total number of U.S. military casualties to over a dozen in the ongoing conflict. And Trump says that every time Iran kills an American soldier, they will pay for that killing many times over. And, of course, they also announced fresh strikes on Iran. And, of course, you know, look, that's that Strait of Hormuz. And that's why you've got oil right now at $84, because it's choked. It's choked off again, the transit of that vital crude oil through that vital Strait of Hormuz. Yes, Iran struck Amazon. They've struck Amazon many times. Amazon's data infrastructure in Bahrain has reportedly become the latest casualty of renewed military strikes. Well, guess what, Barry? They're going to need a lot more new NVIDIA chips, Micron chips,
2: yeah, they are.
1: Samsung chips, SanDisk, on and on and on and on, as they have to rebuild that data center. Or the folks in Bahrain won't be getting their Amazon shipments on time. This is according to Al Jazeera, citing a statement issued by Fars, a media outlet linked to the Iran's Revolutionary Guard. Neither Amazon nor Bahrain could confirm the strike, but they claim that the site was the target of several cruise missiles. Ouch. I wouldn't want to be working in that data center when that takes place. Fulfilling some guy's order, you know, for his whatever he's ordered off of Amazon, and boom, the whole data center blows up. The American tech company has previously been the target of Iranian strikes. What's Iran got? What got it in for Amazon for? In March, Iranian drones damaged two of Amazon's data centers in the, well, Amazon represents America. It's an American company. It's American ingenuity. It's Bezos. It's the Washington Post, blah, blah, blah, blah, blah. It's Whole Foods Market. Okay, let's not forget Whole Foods Market. But they're targeting data centers in the UAE and another in Bahrain. And, you know, the Iranian Revolutionary Guard has said it will intentionally target U.S. tech companies in the region, specifically Microsoft, Google, Apple, Meta, Oracle, Intel, Hewlett-Packard, IBM, Cisco, Dell, Palantir, NVIDIA. But so far, Amazon is the only company that has sustained damage. And, of course, that's got Jamie Dimon up at night worried. When we come back, We'll talk about his specific worries. Now, you know, I'm writing an article. I finally finished it this morning, and I went over the last four crises that we've had in the market going back to COVID. Of course, then we had the Fed crisis, raising rates. We had the tariff tantrum, and then we had the invasion of Iran. What will be the next crisis? Well, it could be an escalation of this current crisis. That's what Jamie Dimon's worried about. We'll talk a little bit about that when we come back. What could be the next crisis for the market? We'll be right back.
3: I'll be gone 500 miles when the day is done.
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0: Welcome back here to the second quarter of today's Best Stocks Now show. We have two warnings today. J.P. Morgan Chase CEO Jamie Dimon warned that investors are underestimating global economic risk, stating that he would avoid buying stocks and long-dated U.S. treasuries at current levels. This was in an hour-long interview. He went on to say, I do think these risks are probably bigger than other people think, pointing to wars in Ukraine, which has been escalating recently. We talked a little bit about this yesterday, threatening to spread into the Baltic states. Wars in the Middle East, tensions between the U.S. and China. Of course, China's economy and stock market doing horrible. Will that force China's hand? And rising military spending in a time of mounting government deficits. And, of course, that's the other worry that's always been out there. You know, I've been hearing that one since I've been in the industry, that eventually our dollar will collapse because of the mounting debt. Of course, the debt was a lot lower when I first got into the business than it is today. But that's always been one of the reasons for people being bearish. And yet earnings continue to win out and keep the market moving higher. But that big government deficit will more than likely come back to bite us at some point in the future. Asked whether markets are underpricing the chance of a major shock, Jamie Dimon says it's difficult to know exactly what risks are already reflected in asset prices. So he thinks that, you know, most of it's already baked into the cake. But he said things could happen that aren't baked into the cake. Well, okay, I'll buy that. Dimon has reiterated his criticism of the UK's bank tax surcharge. Of course, they've got a new prime minister now over there. Sturmer is gone. The new UK prime minister, he said these tax hikes could drive capital away. UK keeps shooting themselves in the foot. It is. London is the other great financial center of the world besides New York City. If you have an uncompetitive tax system, capital leaves your country, Dimon said on the Master Investor podcast with Wilfred Frost. Part of a
1: conversation. They've had a number of companies delist.
0: They're leaving, Bill,
1: which is what he's citing, I think, in that discussion. He's talking about, you know, he said, all you got to do is look.
0: It's driving capital.
1: Seen companies leave. Right.
0: Well, Samsung left New Jersey. Not all of Samsung, but what they had there, and headed for Plano, Texas because of, more favorable tax circumstances, conditions.
1: In a business environment.
0: Business-friendly environment where they're not breathing down your neck trying to get a fine from you for every time you sneeze or move. It's just the way it is. Capital leaves. The Strait of Hormuz, here's the other warning, the Strait of Hormuz bottleneck could push Brent oil past 120, says Goldman Sachs. And, of course, that brings up the risk of inflation, which would then cause interest rates to rise, which would then be a tax on the consumer and on and on and on. But at present, Goldman sees Brent at $80 a barrel. That's about where it is now. In the fourth quarter, and $75 next year, predicated on a de-escalation of tensions in the Middle East. We haven't seen any de-escalation recently. It just seems to be kind of growing slowly and mounting and coming to some kind of a head. We had that temporary big truce and ceasefire, and the market rallied, and then, you know, it reared its ugly head.
1: Now the embargoes back in place, right?
0: Yes.
1: In terms of the blockade, I mean. We've got the blockade back in place. So, yeah, it's kind of back at square one almost, it seems.
0: Yes. Global energy markets have been jolted this month with Brent surging back above $91 a barrel on renewed fighting between the U.S. and Iran, as well as a threat by the Tehran-based Houthi rebels in Yemen to blockade shipments from Saudi Arabia. So they are reaching out and lashing out at Saudi Arabia. And Saudi Arabia, you know, they'll get involved if they have to. So that's where we stand right now, you know, buying the oil stocks. We still own several. They're doing quite well right now. LNG is doing quite well. The other one, the LNG, and there's one other one we own, and I can't think of it right now. We sold one. We sold the VG.
1: Yep, we sold one. Yes. Yeah, well, yeah, we got Cheniere, and where's the other one?
0: Cheniere.
1: Not Targa.
0: No, but it was looking really, really perky yesterday. Diesel markets were very tight before the war. Ukraine continues to hit Russian refineries, and there were extra risk to supplies. Now there's some kind of a tropical depression in the Gulf of America, the Gulf of Mexico, whichever you're going to call it. It's full of oil, that's all we know, but it's way offshore now. It's not close like it used to be. It's way out there. But there's going to be some disruption. They're warning, like, all the way from where your panhandle of Florida all the way to Louisiana, that there could be some issues.
1: Yeah, you've got Bertha spread out. You know, it's right now coordinated south of Panama City, but you know, it looks like the thing's going to track all the way across the Gulf, which would be kind of the oil rig basin there, basically, and potentially go into Houston. So I hope our listeners in Houston stay dry. So we'll see. You never know these things, how they're going to play out. That was the latest track I saw. But looks like it's certainly going to keep some folks off the oil rigs for a few days.
0: At a minimum. And it comes at a time with the bottleneck in the Strait of Hormuz. Now, I'll tell you something else that's kicking up, rearing its ugly head again, is the whole tariff issue. You know, Jameson Greer is warning that there's going to be a whole new round of tariffs. Now, that was one of the crises that I wrote about since it all began in 2020 with the COVID crisis. And I've made four major market calls since 2020 on Seeking Alpha. They're memorialized there. Nobody can say he never said it. No, they're memorialized there. I'm bringing it to everybody's attention in my latest article. But one of those big issues that we had in crises was the whole tariff war that Trump declared on the world, basically. And that the market was reeling. It went on about a 23% sell-off. That's when I watched the interview with our Treasury Secretary Bessent and became convinced that it would soon blow over and the market would recover and it was a wonderful buying opportunity. I was right. Now, Trump is signing three proclamations on Monday to impose an additional 50% tariff on certain goods from Canada in response to Canada's discriminatory treatment of American products. So here we go again. Will there be another tariff war? And let's not forget, he's not real happy with Spain right now. Do you see how he upstaged Spain's big celebration as he left the stadium and was televised during that whole thing? We'll be right back. Well, the top brass don't like him talking so much, and he won't play with them.
2: SRN News, I'm Rich Thomason in Washington. The U.S. has carried out an 11th night of military strikes on Iran as President Trump threatens to attack another Iranian nuclear site, the site called Pickaxe Mountain. The president is preparing to attend a dignified transfer ceremony for four American service members recently killed in the Mideast. He'll do so later today, joining family members of the deceased troops at Dover Air Force Base in Delaware. House Speaker Mike Johnson says he's been traveling around the country in the past few weeks, says he's heard a lot of concern among Americans about the rise of so-called democratic socialism. The GOP-led House has passed a temporary government funding bill 2 months early. It's aimed at averting a possible election season government shutdown. Watching Wall Street ahead of this morning's opening bell, Dow futures down 112 points. More details at srnnews.com.
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0: to welcome back here to the second half of today's Best Stocks Now show. Boy, we got a pretty good day going on in the AI stocks. Let me just give you some examples. We're having a really good day. We're up 2.1% overall so far, with AMD up 5.5%. That's our largest position. Nebius, NBIS, they've disclosed that NVIDIA owns 9% of the company. And Nebius received an upgrade yesterday. Nebius received an upgrade today, and it's up 12.8% for us today. Applied Materials up 7.4%. Seagate up 8.3%. Micron up 7.9%. Micron was added to Bank of America's number one focus list, I guess. A little bit late in the game, but that's okay, you know, whatever. Taiwan Semiconductor.
1: Number one focus list.
0: Yes, is up 4% today. Tower Semiconductor up 9.6. SanDisk up 9.1. ARM Holdings up 6.4. These are all AI-related stocks. Ciena up 7.5%. Western Digital up 10.8%. Bloom Energy up 11.8%. So, you know, it just goes to show you, I mean, the basic crux of my article that I wrote is when the chips are on the table and the worry is there and the crisis is present, I fall back on a very simple way of assessing the situation. I look to earnings, and that's what I did during the COVID crisis. That's what I did during the Fed crisis. That's what I did during the tariff crisis, and that's what I did during the recent invasion of Iran crisis. I looked at the backdrop of earnings, because it's earnings that drive the bus. They drive the bus. Not only past earnings, but current earnings and forward-looking earnings. And we've seen an explosion in forward-looking earnings recently like I've never seen before. And it's all due to this massive spend taking place in many of these stocks that I just mentioned that are on the receiving end of this massive spend that is taking place. And in fact, S&P 500 earnings season, which we've had several in a row that were blockbuster, has started off with a bang, as 88% of the names top estimates. And as of Friday, the estimate was for 23.6% gain in earnings. 23.6% gain in earnings this quarter, which is being reported right now, which is actually Q2 of 2026, when compared with the same comparable quarter, Q2 of 2025, the market currently sees a 23.6% gain. And in sales, I think it's at 14%, somewhere in there. This is phenomenal. This is the third part of that earnings triangle. Number one, past earnings, the direction of past earnings. They've been rising since 2009, except for the COVID year, which is an anomaly. It's a one-off. Current earnings, we're expecting 342 this year, 400 next year, and the direction of earnings estimates. Those three. That is the golden triangle for me. And I've never seen earnings estimates rise as rapidly. If you go back a year ago, earnings for next year were at $340. Now they're at $400. That's how much the estimates have gone up. I'm even higher than that. I'm at $403. Slap a 21 multiple on that, and you can see why it's hard to be bearish at this point in time in the market. Okay, but there are worries, and there always will be worries. The earnings season is off to a good start. We don't have a big sampling yet. We have not really gotten to any of the majors yet, but they're coming, and they're going to come in very rapid succession starting tomorrow. Now other people sounding the alarm. I've never seen so much debt on these tech giants before, Barry. That's unusual. Who is reporting here?
1: They got the cash flow to. They usually got the cash flow to meet the note at least, right?
0: At least for now, yeah. I mean, no problem. Right. If you've got the cash, you know, they're borrowing cash at a low interest rate, fairly low compared to what their profit margins are insane right now. The hidden debt, it's not really hidden. I mean, it's on their balance sheet. Of five U.S. tech majors surges to $1.6 trillion. That's a lot. I remember when our national debt was $1.6 trillion. That was a long time ago, maybe during the Bush era. But if you take a look at Google, Microsoft, Amazon, Meta, and Oracle, these are companies that never carried debt before, really. And all of a sudden, Meta has a joint venture with Blue Owl. The other companies have joint ventures with companies, and that debt of those five companies has risen to one. So if you're looking for something to keep you up at night, and you can join Jamie Dimon with in an insomnia night, worried about this and worried about that and chewing your fingernails, well, chew on that a little bit. $1.6 trillion in debt amongst the those five big tech stocks. Now, what Jamie Dimon brings up is the tension between the U.S. and China. That's been there for a long time. That's not going away anytime soon. It doesn't really impact the earnings of the U.S., but it's greatly impacting the earnings in China because their stock market is doing horrible. They're going to hold discussions, these two massive economies, on AI in September. And there's been talk, and that may just be positioning by Trump, to not allow China's AI, to ban it. And, of course, China is banned from having NVIDIA's highest-powered chips. So there continues to be a big... Now, on the other hand, I want to say it's Apple. Apple is turning to China, right? Aren't they turning to DeepSeek for their Siri? Ask Siri a capability.
1: Yeah, there was
0: the
1: word
0: iPhone.
1: That they were going to use. There was a word they were going to use these cheaper. I mean, apparently the Chinese models are cheaper in terms of the tokens and the usage in terms of how much it would cost for them to do it. Of course, you got to weigh that against the all of the other issues. I mean, remember China wouldn't let Apple buy wouldn't let some folks buy an iPhone in China.
0: No, so and we banned the Huawei dynamic. Phones. I remember seeing the Huawei phones at Best Buy. They were a lot cheaper than the Apple phones, but eventually Huawei, was accused of spying, and all Huawei products pretty much are now gone from the U.S. market. So, yeah, still a lot of tension there. Samsung makes news almost on a daily basis. Samsung is a major conglomerate. Evidence the fact that now they're unveiling their first U.S. credit card. So not only are they a memory chip maker, which is bringing them all the publicity right now, but you got to understand, Samsung makes cash registers. They make telephones. They make TVs. They're a huge manufacturer out of South Korea.
1: They make refrigerators.
0: Yes, and now they're going to issue, like Apple. Apple has its own credit card. Now you can get a Samsung credit card. It's called the Samsung Galaxy Card, issued by Barclays on the Visa network. Visa was a big advertiser, by the way, for the World Cup. I saw a lot of Visa advertising. You go get a hot dog, and they wanted you to put it on your Visa card if you have one. Samsung rises after Korean giant forms a robotics division. Robotics. That's an issue for Tesla. Tesla's stock looks terrible. SpaceX stock is the worst-looking chart. One of the worst-looking charts in the entire market, right up there with MicroStrategy, Michael Saylor's Michael.

0: will do to their earnings. It will raise their earnings estimates. And that's why the stock is going up today, because stocks and indexes not only follow earnings, but they follow earnings estimates. We'll be right back.
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1: SRN News, I'm Rich Thomason in Washington. President Trump is warning Iran the U.S. will destroy one bridge or one power plant each time Iran shoots at a ship in the Strait of Hormuz. The warning on social media comes as the U.S. puts the pedal to the metal in its Iran offensive. Gulf Coast, Louisiana in particular, bracing for Bertha. The tropical storm expected to make landfall southeast of New Orleans late tonight or early tomorrow morning. Meanwhile, its cleanup across parts of the east pummeled by a string of powerful storms. New Jersey's Governor Mikey Sherrill blames computer problems for 6,600 non-citizens finding their way onto the state's voter rolls. He says the problem is being corrected. On Wall Street, the Dow 39 points higher, while the NASDAQ is down 122 points. And this is SRN News.
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6: 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So little time. 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Sunny and highs in the high 70s. Have a great morning from the Biz 1440.
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8: This is Albert Mogler for townhall.com. Will Western civilization survive? Well, not if we refuse to deport our sworn enemies. For several decades now, the academic left has seen Western civilization as the oppressive past that must give way to the utopian future. The United States and Israel are painted at the center of the left's bullseye. All this burst onto the headlines when Hamas carried out its murderous terror attack upon Israel on October 7, 2023. This brings us to Mahmoud Khalil, who at the time of the demonstrations was a graduate student and leader of the pro-Palestinian protests. The Trump administration moved to deport Khalil on the basis of his actions. Now he's become a test case for whether or not America has the courage to defend itself and our own values. Western civilization has enemies, and plenty of them are found on our elite college campuses. Our civilization will either defend itself or surrender. Any civilization that encourages its enemies to populate its elite institutions is just announcing its surrender, and it will deserve its defeat. I'm Albert Mohler.
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0: Gunderson.
1: And welcome to the Wednesday. 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And Barry, we got the market kind of turning around right now to the upside. The Dow's up 279, which is a 0.5%. The Dow's at 52,504. The NASDAQ is down a little bit after a huge day yesterday for the AI stocks. Oh my gosh, we had a huge day yesterday. The NASDAQ's at 25,786. Gold, Barry, we need to take a look at that today. It's up $74 an ounce. That could be a little bit of a breakout from that sideways trend. We're at 4,150 in the gold market today. That all-important crude oil, which is capturing the headlines recently with the Strait of Hormuz. We have oil up today. Oil is up 2.5%. It's all the way up to 86.43. Dang it. And the 10-year is
2: $17 from where it was.
1: Ouch. And 10 years at 4.64. We need to get that down. Where's our Fed? So welcome to today's Best Stocks Now show with professional money manager Bill Gunderson, 27 years behind the microphone here, Barry. I think I'm coming up on my anniversary. Maybe I already hit it. 27 years
2: wearing,
1: wearing the headphones. I'm a little hard of hearing in my left ear, but that's okay. The right ear's still working fine, and the voice is, the mind is still there. When that goes, then it's time to hang it up, right? But so far, we're hanging in there, okay? Hey, we had a big day in the market yesterday. We had a huge day in the market yesterday. We had like five or six that were double-digit gainers. And Nebius was up 18% yesterday. Incredible move from Nebius. We had Seagate. Seagate was up 11.1. Seagate was a relevant stock when I got in the industry 27 years ago. It's still a relevant stock. You can't say that about many companies these days, right? Micron was up 12.2%. Weren't they just starting to, give the epitaph, the eulogy on Micron that the run was over? No, I don't think so. It was up 12.2% yesterday. SanDisk. Oh, I've heard the eulogy many times on this one. Let's bury it. It's dead. No, SanDisk was up 14.3% yesterday. Tower Semi was up 11.1. AMD, did you see the contract AMD got from OpenAI today? Incredible.
2: Yeah, they've been in the news a couple of wins lately.
1: Oh, my gosh. And it sounds like they may be catching up. They're chipping away the two cousins. I don't know if they get together they're chipping away. I don't know if they get together for Thanksgiving or not. Jensen Huang and Lisa Su, one the CEO of NVIDIA, the other the CEO of AMD. That's one of the richest families in the world. Maybe if you add the two together, they equal Elon Musk, who, by the way, you know that the massive share unlocks, as if SpaceX doesn't have enough problems. They'll begin releasing large blocks of previously restricted shares next month. Now, Barry, if you had a bunch of restricted shares that you got before it went IPO, and now it's IPO, and that restriction comes off, would you be buying more, would you be holding, or would you be selling?
2: Well, I think you're naturally going to get some selling, right?
1: You're going to get a ton of selling.
2: You've got folks who've been employees that have been, sweeping the floors, who are now, multimillionaires on paper. And of course, when they get a chance, they're going to want to, as they should, from a prudent standpoint, they need to realize at least some of that gain.
1: And
2: what they're not
1: going to
2: be doing is buying.
1: They're not going to buy more like Kathy Woods do. Just pay the taxes. Take the money, pay the taxes, okay? Oh, I don't want to pay the taxes. Well, then, okay, then let your gains slip away. You know, and some of these people have really low cost basis, right? And they're anxious. So they're estimating as much as $116 billion is going to be up for sale on SpaceX, and it already has an ugly chart. That's not going to help things at all. So anyways, a big day for the AI stocks yesterday. The state of New York became, what, the third or fourth state in the nation to ban data centers. I think New Jersey also did the same thing, banning data centers. Let's not forget that Musk is amping up his build of data centers. And guess what state he's going to build these data centers? Texas. Texas. As if they don't have enough. You know, I hear it's 103 in Dallas today, so we'll be down there maybe in November when it gets cool. You know, what cools off a little bit, we'll come visit Dallas. I like Dallas. I really do. I love Dallas. I love the Heart 8 barbecue. I love the Pecan Lodge. I love all the right. barbecue. I don't know. Were you with me when we went to Dallas last time and hit all those barbecues?
2: No, I think that was just before I came on board. Yeah,
1: but yeah, you missed it.
2: I know what they're famous for, and certainly in the culinary world.
1: That was good stuff. You know, I remember, too, we were staying at a kind of a convention-type hotel down there. And in the middle of the night, all the power went out, and they evacuated the building at like 2 a.m. They evacuated the hotel. And I'm standing outside, you know, in my underwear, kind of, you know, a little bit, pajamas, I guess you could say, in the rain while they evacuated the building and figured out, I guess a car had run into the transformer up the street. Oh, man, the power went off for several blocks, and it included our hotel. So it was a memorable trip to Dallas, but we met with a lot of great people there. Okay, look, earnings season up until now has not really had any superstars, right? We've had, Netflix. I think Taiwan Semiconductor, and that's about it. But tonight, the parade, the stars arrive. The red carpet is out. I was reading. Look, at the game, I couldn't see the movie stars. I did not realize that Brad Pitt was in the stands. I did see Tom Cruise. I'd have loved to see Brad Pitt. Tom Cruise was there. He obviously read kind of a little thing as they introduced the players. And, of course, Madonna was there and Hoochie Coochie, Chiquita and others. Chris Martin was there. He was married to Gwyneth Paltrow at one time, head of Coldplay. So, anyways, I would mention that. But tonight the red carpet comes out. Alphabet will report, the company formerly known as Google, and Tesla will report. The company formerly known as a big winner in the market. It's not so much these days. Tesla, electric cars, people, the love affair with electric cars, with solar energy, with wind, all this kind of stuff. Has really, and by the way, New York is still all pro wind farms. Jersey's pro wind farms and solar, which take up much more land and do much more damage to the environment than these data centers do. But whatever. IBM will report. And, of course, IBM has already warned on their quarter. So that's all they can do is beat the warning, right? They can beat the warning. We did better than we warned.
2: Yeah.
1: Since we warned, we made an extra couple pennies, you know. But the stock went down.
2: Yeah.
1: That was an epic day.
2: 25%, right?
1: That was a record day for a Dow stock, one of the biggest plunges of all time for one of the 30 Dow stocks, 25% in one day. You've got Trump ramping up tariff pressure. He does not like Canada. He does not like Carney at all. Carney does not like him at all. Is it Carney, Canada? Is that the guy now? I think it is.
2: Yeah, Carney. Yeah. They
1: Trudeau's
2: were standing
1: gone.
2: Outside. They were standing together at the World Cup at the very end.
1: Where was Canada? I didn't see them in that final game.
2: They were all three. Yeah, the Mexico president was there too, standing in a row.
1: Yeah, and they upstaged Spain's celebration because he doesn't like Spain. He knows how to steal the spotlight away from people he doesn't like. But anyways, he's talking about an additional 50% tariff on certain goods from Canada. I don't know if I buy anything from Canada. I guess I'll find out in the coming days whether or not, because the prices are liable to go up 50%. And of course, we had Amazon. They lost a data center, speaking of data centers, not in New York, but in Bahrain. It was struck by an Iranian missile. And that, you know, that's an issue. That conflict in the Middle East continues to heat up. There doesn't seem to be any cooling off at all. But I did hear Trump announce today that you can catch a direct flight for the first time in like 20 years to Lebanon. I don't know if I'd be on that flight, but you can now fly directly to Lebanon from the United States, for what it's worth. We'll be right back.
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0: SRN News, I'm Rich Thomason in Washington. President Trump has a new warning for Iran, warning the Iranians that every time they shoot at a ship in the Strait of Hormuz, they're going to lose one bridge or one power plant. And Secretary of State Rubio says Iran must not be allowed to control the Strait of Hormuz because to do so would set a very dangerous global precedent. Close ally of President Trump, Congressman Andy Biggs. He's won Arizona's Republican gubernatorial primary. Large swath of the East has been pounded by severe storms, flooding rains, and fierce winds. State of West Virginia, especially hard hit. Every county now under a state of emergency declared by the governor. Tropical storm Bertha expected to make landfall along the Louisiana Gulf Coast late tonight, very early tomorrow morning. The Dow is up 217 points, NASDAQ down 71. More details, srnnews.com.
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0: along with Cleveland.
1: Yeah, we got to get over there too sometime.
0: We have a big audience in Columbus, and of course, that's the home of Ohio State Buckeyes. I know a thing or two about them.
1: Have to go during football season, Bill.
0: Shoot, I watched, Woody Hayes when he was the coach of Ohio, and saw some great players come out of Ohio State over there. They don't like Michigan. I do know that. That seems to be a big rivalry. The Wolverines, the Michigan
1: folks. Of course, we're
0: folks.
1: In Detroit as well. Right?
0: Yeah, so we're headed to Michigan. Don't tell the people in Ohio that when we're in Columbus that we're headed to Michigan next. Ann Arbor, I believe, is where that one sits. Okay, now, I want to go back to Dell just for one moment. We bought Dell. I bought Dell for my clients, our clients, on March 24th. 4 months ago? Is that 4 months ago? Yes. And I sold half of it on July 15th, a week ago. For a 128% profit. Now, don't think that everything I buy does that. That was a good one, okay? I get lucky once in a while. The dartboard, I throw the dart and it lands on the right stock, and it landed on Dell. And I bought a 3% position, and it rose to a 6% position. And I took half of my money off the table for a 128% profit. I continue to own the other half of the shares in the Premier Growth portfolio. Now, listen to Dell's quarter. This is unbelievable. And I would just say that most of the companies that were around when Dell was around, they're either not around anymore or they have lost all of their relevance over the years, okay? Hewlett Packard would be an excellent example of that. Dell's quarter that they just reported came in with eye-popping numbers. Their sales were up 88% year over year. 88% for a company that's been around for quite some time. It's not even a trillion-dollar company. Dell is a $262 billion company. And by the way, Dell is no longer headquartered in the Silicon Valley. Take a guess. I remember when Dell was in Palo Alto or Santa Clara, one of those.
1: Aren't they in Austin or Dallas?
0: Round Rock, Texas.
1: Yeah.
0: Why do you think they're in Round Rock, Texas? Have you looked at the state tax in California versus the state tax in Texas? That has a lot to do with it. I mean, Texas is becoming the Silicon Valley, really, as all these companies pick up stakes and move their headquarters. The same's happening in other states with high tax structures and anti-business type climax. But anyway, Dell's sales were up 88%, but their earnings, bottom line earnings were up 214%. Now, that's the thing that best stocks now are made of. Not about the next stock, which we'll talk about and close out the show with. And, of course, Dell is flying today. It's up 10% right now. It was our biggest holding when I sold it. I remember I looked at it, yep. And I said, we just took a $12 million profit overall at the firm. No one person, spread out amongst many clients. But I was pretty proud of that one. And now it's having another big day after I cut it in half a week ago. Hey, why did you cut it in half? Why didn't you keep it? Well, I'm a fiduciary, right? I try to do the right thing to balance the risk out. And, the old saying, pigs get fat, hogs get slaughtered. You don't want to be a hog in the stock market or you can get slaughtered. I've seen that happen before. Now let's go to AT&T. One of the worst stocks of the last decade, and yet when somebody transfers a portfolio to me from any big Wall Street firm, it seems it has AT&T in it. Why? I don't know, really. I mean, AT&T pays a big dividend yield. You could say that. Oh, gosh, it pays this big dividend yield. The current dividend yield on AT&T is 4.8%, Barry, 4.83%. I can get that on a treasury, a 10-year treasury. I can get 4.62 with no risk. I'm taking risk on Dell to get 4.8. But When you add the two together, this is what most people fail to do. You have to take into account the stock and the dividend and add them together. And over the last 10 years, you've averaged a return of 2.1% in AT&T. You get that in a passbook savings at the bank. This is a terrible performance. And why would you think the prospects are going to get any better? They have fallen behind the times. They're not even relevant anymore. Their business continues to be whittled away. So you haven't even made the dividend, Barry. The dividend's been 4 to 6%, I would say, over the last 10 years. But when you add that dividend that you get paid every quarter or twice a year, whatever it is, and you add in the depreciation of the stock going down, now compare that to the market, 24.6% a year, just investing in the market, and an investment in AT&T is 2%. If you go home and you look at your portfolio and you open it up and you say, you see AT&T in there, call up your broker, call up your money manager, say, why the heck do I own AT&T? It's average 2%. And they're going to say, well, it's a big blue chip. It's a member of the Dow. It pays a big dividend yield. And I say it's a horrible stock. Okay, we're out of time. We'll be back. Unfortunately, you got to put up with us tomorrow at this same time. If you'd like to get a four-week trial of the newsletter, the live trading alerts, and full access to the app that I invented, you can go to GundersonCapital.com. 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It's the most generous offer on Wall Street, and it won't include AT&T. 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
3: 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Then we
4: with SRN News, I'm Rich Thomason in Washington. President Trump is putting Iran on notice, warning Iran it will lose a bridge or a power plant each time it fires on a ship in the Strait of Hormuz. Secretary of State Rubio says Iran cannot be allowed to control that strategic waterway.
5: If we create a precedent in the Middle East where a nation state can decide that they are going to control an international waterway, charge a toll, and if you don't pay them, blow up your ships, we have created a very dangerous precedent.
4: The U.S. has carried out an 11th night of military strikes on Iran. It is one of a U.S. president's most solemn duties. Today, President Trump will attend the dignified transfer ceremony for four U.S. service members recently killed in the Mideast. On Wall Street, the Dow trading 84 points higher. The Nasdaq is down 116 points, and the S&P is off 12. This is SRN News.
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14: In 1862, Abraham Lincoln signed the Morrill Act, helping states create colleges focused on agriculture, mechanics, science, and practical education. The principle was not centralized control, it was opportunity. Lincoln's Morrill Act reminds us that America can support education without surrendering education to Washington. Why did it matter? Because a free nation needs citizens equipped to work, build, steward, and govern themselves. Scripture gives work a sacred weight. In Genesis, God placed man in the garden to work it and to keep it. Proverbs honors the one who works his land. Paul warns against idleness and calls believers to earn their bread. Why does that still matter today? Because education should form capable people under God, not dependent subjects under bureaucracy.
15: Hey y'all, this is Shannon Hodge. Psalm 116 reminds us of giving thanks. Give thanks to the Lord, for he is good. His faithful love endures forever. Has the Lord redeemed you? Then speak out. Tell others he has redeemed you from your enemies. This psalm is relevant today for all who experience trouble and cry out to God for help. 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
20: 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As always, each and every week, I am your host, Josh Lilquist, with my friend Al Connexon back in the saddle each and every week. How you doing today, Al?
21: Happy again, like I was last week.
20: Well, that's a good thing you're happy,
21: yeah,
20: right?
21: Yeah, you know, it's hard to be not happy. It's hard to not be happy when we've got these markets performing the way they are.
20: It's almost like that old show back in the, maybe your time, Happy Days.
21: Absolutely, yeah.
20: That was such a good show. Who was the main character on that again? I forget his name.
21: The guy that was Opie, Ron Howard?
20: I can't remember. We'll have to Google that and check it out. But you know what? We could talk about TV shows and times back in the old days. You know, but you know what? We're going to talk about the stock market today.
21: Let's do that. That's something we know about.
20: Yeah, exactly. We don't have to Google that. But the markets have been a phenomenal thing over the past several decades, Al, and we're going to talk about what's going on these past few weeks, what could happen moving forward as far as opportunities. And, you know, the markets are quite frankly near the highs again. Once and again, it seems like we're a broken record.
21: Right.
20: And, you know, people are just are feeling good right now. They're feeling good with their 401ks. They're feeling good with their IRAs. And we're also seeing people that aren't so happy with them. They want to have better opportunities with those. They want to do more with them because you know that it takes more and more money to live off of each and every single year. You have inflation, everything going up these days, and 401ks aren't cutting it for people. So we're going to discuss a little bit of 401k opportunities and retirement strategies coming up here. Before we do all this, our sponsor, Trading Academy, on their 30th year teaching people just like you how to invest and trade these financial markets. Whether you are looking for short-term income strategies or if it's a longer-term retirement strategies, Trading Academy is the world leader in financial education, helping you make smarter investing and trading decisions. Al, with these investing and trading workshops that they're hosting all across the country, in a neighborhood near you, if you're listening to the show right now, they've been really diving into how the market works, how it functions, and the opportunities for income strategies and retirement. And you've been seeing a lot of people coming into these classes and workshops. So what are some of the things that you're seeing everybody's looking for? I know I'll give away some seats to these classes coming up here in a little bit just by texting the word trade to the number 210-210. But you've been seeing people that want to shift what they're doing. They want to shift their consistency, but also their confidence getting into retirement, but also with their overall overall well-being. Right. How are you helping people bridge that gap of being not confident to confident with these markets?
21: Yeah, with the markets the way they are, Josh, they're very challenging. It's hard for people to be very confident, especially if you don't know what you're doing. Think about where you got financial education. Who taught you about the financial markets? Most of you right now that are listening are going, well, nobody actually. Nobody's really taught me how to do anything like that. That's not being taught in schools.
20: Yeah, I think a lot of people do what you said earlier, Google it, which is obviously not the right thing to do because that's just information.
21: You know, there is not, we say this, I think, every week, there's not a shortage of information or knowledge, Josh. There's a shortage of skills.
20: And all the information's free, too.
21: And exactly typically you get what you pay for. Well, here's the bottom line, though. People are coming in for a number of different reasons. And the great thing about Trading Academy is that we're kind of a one-stop shop. I mean, regardless of whether you're looking for short-term income, additional income, your full source of income, building long-term wealth, dealing with your retirement accounts, we have education, we have knowledge, we have instructors that can help our students with any one of those different paths, I guess I'm going to call them.
20: Well, that people are just looking for a strategy designed to do that.
21: Right. And that what they're finding is that what they have been led to believe is the best way to address these markets isn't working. And for a lot of people, it means doing something like mutual funds. And people think, well, because a mutual fund is managed by a professional, that's the way to go. Wall Street has convinced us that we're not smart enough to do this. We don't have enough money to do it. We don't have enough time to do it. Those are all fallacies that Wall Street has perpetrated upon us. So we keep our money with them so they can collect fees from us. Here, the truth is about almost 90%, 89.93% of all U.S. large cap mutual funds underperformed the S&P 500 in 2025. And most of them, if not all of them, really that's what they were designed to do, is to meet or beat the S&P 500.
20: And you probably got that from NerdWallet or something, source,
21: yeah.
20: Right?
21: Yeah, and if you stretch it out and you look at it over a 15-year time period, it gets worse. Over 90% of those large cap active equity funds lag the index. Over 20 years, 94% of all domestic funds underperformed the S&P 500. Well, no wonder people are not doing well. And then if you look at even in the stock market, just because a company is listed on one of the exchanges doesn't mean that it's a good investment. Over the past 100 years, 60% of all those listed stocks didn't even keep up with treasuries. basically 96% destroyed wealth, while only 4% actually made people money.
1: Well, for those listening in Minnesota, they're saying oofta.
21: Yeah, so there's, I don't mean to be depressing. The good news is that you don't have to fall into a trap of following those things. What if we could show you what we're going to consider? I'm going to call it the ideal portfolio. What is that? It's one that has market crash protection. It's one that is beating the market, whether it's going up, down, or sideways. And it's one that has large growth potential. If you could achieve those three things, I mean, think about what kind of a change that could make in your financial life now and into the future.
1: And the market has strategies that are designed for that, but you have to build that skill. And you have to first learn what it is. You know, we'll introduce these techniques and concepts in these free investing and trading workshops that I'll give away seats to here in a second. But then you got to build a skill. And that's where that confidence comes in, is once you have that skill, just like anything, just like if you're playing soccer, if you're playing, since it's the World Cup time, and or FIFA, we'll call it. And so once you have that skill, then you have smarter decisions and you're able to do that with confidence. And I want to help people get started and be introduced to some of these techniques and concepts that we're going to continue to discuss over the next few segments here on how to get into one of these workshops, and then what you can do moving forward. You know, whether that, and you may find trading's not even for you. If it is, which I'm assuming it's for most people if you're listening to the show, come to one of these workshops simply just by texting the word trade to the number 210-210 right now for two seats. Text the word trade to the number 210-210. When you do that, you're going to get a text right back. There will be a link right in that text. All you got to do is click that link, and that goes straight to the landing page where you can pick your own seat, date, and location. If you're listening to the show, we have several locations in your neighborhood. Just text the word trade to the number 210-210 right now for two seats. If you do miss that spot there, Ronnie will give you a call, and he'll ensure that you get the right date and time for you and your family. Text trade to the number 210-210. Al, we have a lot more to discuss. We're going to discuss income strategies, as we said earlier, 401k, retirement strategies, and how to get more confidence in your investing and trading. This is Josh and Al, Investing and Trading Live. We will be right back. 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If you've been wanting to take control of your money, start investing, or finally learn how the markets really work, this is your moment. You're invited to a free, high-impact trading and investing workshop happening live in your area. 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Whether you're brand new or you've tried trading before, this workshop will show you how to think bigger, act smarter, and stay ahead of the game. 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
20: 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And they're like, you know what? I need another income strategy in my life. And they don't want another job. Mm-hmm. And that's one of those things is you're always told if you want more money, you got to go get another job and get two jobs and three jobs. Well, that's spending more time for money.
21: Yep.
20: Well, imagine this. Imagine if you were able to obtain a skill that allowed you to have an income strategy from home, or quite frankly, from anywhere you lived, as long as you have the old internet connection. Quite frankly, those trees outside probably have Wi-Fi these days. So internet is everywhere these days, which allows the public, people, us, to be able to access and then have an opportunity to have an income strategy by using the market. You got to build that skill, though. You got to build the skill, but also use the right vehicle to get there. So some people are looking for income now. Some people are looking to build income now for later. There are different assets and vehicles designed to do that as well, but also different strategies. So let's just say, for example, Al, somebody is looking for a second strategy for income right now. They have a job. They're doing great. Mm-hmm. They make great money, and they want to do more. They want to maybe build for retirement, whatever that may be. Now, it's difficult for people to kind of realize that there are opportunities after your job, you know, if you work 9 to 5, or before your job, if you work 9 to 5, or whatever time frame your hours are for your normal profession. The markets allow different time frames, but also you dictate the strategy, which also dictates the time that you want to apply to it, because this is all 100% customizable based on you, on what you can do. So discuss a little bit some of the opportunities that the market allows for people that are working, say, 40, 50, 60 hours a week, but being able to do that on their own time, and also to maximize the efficiency of the capital they have available.
21: Yeah. First of all, let's talk about the time part of it. There are assets that you can trade basically 24 hours a day, or almost 24 hours a day. So you don't have to just be available during the 6.5 hours the stock market is open. The foreign exchange market, the forex market, open 24 hours. The futures market, about 23 hours and 45 minutes. So it gives you a lot of choices there. You can choose when you want to put the time into this. You mentioned a job, and a lot of people, they're thinking, and this is because this is the way we've been raised. If you want to make money, you know, get a good education, get good grades, get a job, and you're in great shape. Well, the problem is, for a lot of people, the income from a job, I know we always talk about job standing for J-O-B, standing for just over broke. Mm-hmm. A lot of people now, with the cost of living, are barely able to pay their bills and have a dollar or two left over afterwards. When you think about it, there's two components to your financial life. There's the income component, kind of the accumulation phase where you're working and you're accumulating assets. And then there's the wealth distribution phase, when at some point in time you are going to not be working. Your income's going to be gone, but the cost of living is not only still there, it may even be greater. So there are two different ways of approaching those parts of your financial life.
20: So just to dial back a little bit, you know, you mentioned people don't have to be stuck to those 6.5 hour days. Well, there's probably a lot of people listening right now that still want to trade stocks.
21: Yep.
20: Well, there's a market called the futures market that you can trade the S&P 500, which is the overall stock market.
21: Right.
20: At night.
21: Yeah, you can trade multiple stock markets.
20: Yeah, exactly. The S&P 500, the Dow, the NASDAQ, the Russell.
21: Russell, foreign markets, absolutely.
20: Exactly. So it still allows people to invest and trade in the things that they have heard about in the past.
21: Right.
20: It's just a different vehicle to do that.
21: Right, exactly. And let me talk about the vehicle part of it, because everybody should not be trading the same thing and using the same strategy. There's a path that's right for everybody, and it may be a different path than maybe even the same people in your family are going to travel. It's like taking a trip. When you're going to go off-roading, you're not going to take your Ferrari and drive it through mud puddles and, you know, and rocky roads. You're going to use an SUV, an off-road vehicle. So the same thing is true in trading and investing. You, first of all, you have to decide, what is it? Are you looking at generating income? That means you're going to be a trader. You get into and out of something on a short-term time frame. Then that's up to you, whatever what that time frame is. For some people, maybe it's daily. For most people, it's going to be maybe weekly or monthly. But for long-term wealth, for what you're going to rely on in retirement, that's a different asset or a different strategy you're going to use. So you need to be aware of what the assets are for short-term income, because if that's something that you need to address. And to be honest with you, I think most people these days do, because if there isn't enough income after your bills and the cost of living are covered, there isn't any money to put into the wealth part, into that retirement money. So that really becomes critical. In fact, I would even go as far as saying that once you develop the skills to be able to generate income from the market, that becomes one of the most priceless skills in the world. Mm-hmm. Because you no longer have to go out and find a second job or work overtime. If inflation roars its ugly head, you can just generate some more income from the market. You don't have to worry about that. When you go into retirement, if you don't have enough in your retirement account, you still know how to generate income off of the markets. You know, a lot of people are just conditioned to put money away. And if you do that and you need extra money and you start taking money out or selling assets and taking money out of that pile that you're putting together, pretty soon that dwindles. Leave that alone. Let that grow. Just use the markets to generate income. And, you may not be aware of or know anything about these assets to trade for income. We do that. That's what our job is, just to not only teach you those assets, but help you develop the skills to use the knowledge associated with that asset, but then also help you, guide you, support you, mentor you, and make sure that whatever the goal is that you're trying to achieve and the strategy, the assets and strategies you're using, you're doing it the right way. Yep. And what if there are issues that happen? What if something happens in the economy or we go through different, in fact, we're always going through different impactful things in the markets. Right now we're going through earnings season. Well, what if you have questions or issues and can you go to a YouTube video and get answers to a question? No. At the Trading Academy, call us or come in. Why not just come in? We're here usually almost every week. We're here 6 days a week, sometimes 7 days a week.
1: Well, that's the beauty of having several people in support and several people around at different times.
21: Real live people too, Josh.
1: Yeah, to allow to have more face-to-face time with different individuals. And that's one of the beauties that Trading Academy has built over on their 30th year. Is a community of support as well. That's right. Also another part of that. And as Al was alluding to earlier, you know, he was talking about if you start pulling money out of those accounts, it starts to dwindle. And for those of you that don't know what dwindle means, it means to gradually become smaller in size, amount, or strength. So I just thought I'd throw that out there, Alan.
21: Thank you for
1: didn't know the real meaning of that term for you.
21: Some wisdom from Josh, we call it.
1: There you go. That's number one for today. There could be more. Stay tuned, folks.
21: I can hardly wait.
1: But Al, I know we have a lot of people right now that don't want to have their accounts dwindle anymore, and they want to be able to have strategies designed to protect them and hopefully continue to grow them on their terms. And we have concepts and techniques that we're going to talk about and introduce you to in these free investing and trading workshops that I'd like to give away seats to, just by texting the word trade to the number 210-210 for two seats for an investing and trading workshop live, local, and in person near you. Text the word trade to the number 210-210 right now. When you do that, you'll get a text right back. It'll be a link to the landing page. All you got to do is click that link and pick your own seat, date, and time there. Text trade to the number 210-210. Al, also with these different vehicles, you have obviously you got the stock market. Everybody knows that. A lot of people like the stock market. It's sure. Not the best for everybody, but it's available. Right. You know, it's kind of what it has its purpose. Then you have the futures market, which we were talking about earlier, where the S&P 500 can be traded in there as a whole. The Dow, the NASDAQ, the Russell, mm-hmm. All those can be traded there. What else? You have gold, silver, my favorite.
21: Lean hogs.
1: There you go. So you have a lot of opportunities with these different assets as well. And they're not correlated always
21: right.
1: with the overall stock market. So there's inverse correlations, which helps you diversify
21: right.
1: your trades or investments yep, as
21: that's
1: well.
21: Proper diversification.
1: Exactly. Multiple asset classes, not multiple stocks. Okay. So you also have the currency market, which you were alluding to earlier, which is the foreign exchange market, Forex, in short. And that's just trading the currencies. You know, you're trading one exchange rate against the other is what it is. Mm-hmm. So that can also be speculated in the market. You also have the options market, which I want you to just discuss, just introduce that here, because I know we're coming to a break here quick. But introduce the options market, because it is so versatile for income strategies mm-hmm. and retirement, which we'll talk about in the next segment. So introduce options.
21: Yeah, options is a great asset to trade both for up markets, down markets, sideways markets, and to use as protection. But just kind of as a teaser, a lot of people say, you know, if you look at the stock market out there, some of these good companies are trading at such a high number. Let's say you're looking at a stock that trades at $500 a share. Yikes, how many shares can you buy? You know, can you buy 100 shares? Can you spend $50,000 on one position? So instead of paying $500
1: nice
21: a share,
1: math.
21: What
1: good job.
21: Okay, yeah, that right off the top of my head. what if you could control the movement of 100 shares of that stock that costs $500 a share, and you only pay a total of maybe $500 to $600? That's one of the things you can do with options. It's leverage, what we call leverage. And the opportunities are there to participate in some of these higher priced stocks without having to pay that high number with it.
1: I like that. You know, that's one of those opportunities that people don't really know. And we'll continue to discuss that, the options market, coming up here in the next segment, because there are strategies designed for income by using the stock or the options
21: right.
1: market. And a lot of people really like that because, and I don't like to say the word passive because it could be misleading, but you know, it's less hands-on because you don't want a short-term trade, typically, in my very biased opinion, the options market. So you have opportunities to have longer positions. So now that allows you to have a strategy on top of your job, where mm-hmm. you have what I think Warren Buffett likes to say is have your money work for you or have your money work while you sleep.
21: Exactly.
1: So that's the key of financial confidence, is being able to have strategies that are designed to be able to be used any time of day, anytime, anywhere, but also maximizing the efficiency with your capital, like Al was just talking about with leverage, which means using less capital and controlling much larger asset. But being able to do that once you understand and build that skill. And I want to introduce some people that are looking to see what those concepts are, because we have a lot of people listening right now that are looking for those other strategies. If you're looking for an income strategy by using the market, we'll introduce you to these techniques and concepts and what they might look like in these free investing and trading workshops just by texting the word trade to the number 210-210. But you got to do that right now. Text the word trade to the number 210-210. For two seats for a free investing and trading workshop, live, local, and in person. We have these classes during the days, the evenings, weekends. Anybody can attend. Text the word trade to the number 210-210. When you do that, you'll get a text right back. There will be a link to the landing page. In that link will be several dates, but also different locations as well. These locations are all across the area. If you're listening to the show right now, there's an area and a workshop near you. And we've designed these to where you don't have to drive very far. We get it. People are tired of traffic. They're tired of driving somewhere and having to sit somewhere in traffic. That's why we have several locations near you for these investing and trading workshops, live, local, and in person. So text the word trade to the number 210-210 right now for two seats. Folks, don't change that dial. We have a lot more to discuss. We just introduced options, which is a vehicle in the market. We're going to continue that discussion with options and talk more on the retirement side of things, 401k, IRA, and making smart decisions with those. This is Josh Annell, Investing and Trading Live. We will be right back. What if the next chapter of your life could be the one where everything changes? For so many, investing feels confusing, overwhelming, even impossible. But the truth is, wealth isn't just for the lucky or the elite. It's for anyone willing to learn the rules of the game,
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20: 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I am your host, Josh Lilquist. In the last segment, we talked about income strategies by using different types of vehicles. If you want to get somewhere fast, you want to drive your Corvette. If you want to get somewhere through the mud, you want to drive your 4x4. If you want to drive somewhere in Minnesota in January, you might want the snowmobile. So there are different vehicles in the market as well, and they're designed for different things. So we discussed those different vehicles in the last segment for income strategies for people that work during the day and they want to do it at night, but also being efficient with your capital. That means using a smaller amount of capital to control a much larger asset, which is using leverage to your advantage. And we have free investing and trading workshops that discusses these, that discuss income strategies. If you're looking for income strategies by using the market, come into one of these workshops and we'll talk through what those strategies and concepts are. And then you can make your own decision which vehicle might be right for you. Text the word trade to the number 210-210. If you're driving, you might want to pull over. Text the word trade to the number 210-210 right now for 2 seats for a free investing and trading workshop. 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Text trade to the number 210-210. 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Or 1,450, I should say. I'm getting a little mixed up there, Al. 1,450, yes, episodes on the podcast. You can pick a lot of, we'll call it outtakes that happen throughout the show. But we sometimes like to leave these in, though, for folks. But check that out on the Investing and Trading Live podcast and subscribe to that. So, Al, as we were talking about in the end of the last segment, you brought up options and mm-hmm. discussed kind of what it was real briefly, because it's a great vehicle. It's a versatile vehicle. It's kind of like the SUV of the financial markets. You have a 4x4 in case you want to go through the mud. You have the luxury of bringing the family and some luggage in there. And they do ride nice too, Al. Mm-hmm. So you do have the luxury of the ride as well. So that's kind of the SUV of the financial markets, the options market. Now, you have the ability, like you were alluding to in the last segment, on using less capital to buy stock.
21: Right.
20: It is buying power. So a lot of people love the stock market, and that's all they want to trade or invest with, which is great. But it's not cheap. You, mm-hmm. as you mentioned, if you want to buy a stock that's $350 per share,
1: Well, you can do the math, folks. If you want to buy 100 shares or 1,000 shares, you're going to need capital that you may not want to deploy or tie up. Well, the options market allows investors and traders, we'll call it investors on this segment because we're talking about more on the retirement side of things. It allows investors to be more efficient with their capital, right, and have it do more.
21: Mm-hmm.
1: So there's two types of, we'll call it investing, I want you to discuss here. Number one, you have the person that is short on retirement. They need to build more for later, and they want to be able to do that based off the capital that they have access to right now.
21: Mm-hmm.
1: Discuss maybe a couple strategies that we talk about in these investing and trading workshops that are for people that are looking to build their portfolio.
21: Yeah, if you're short on your retirement funds, if you're not where you want to be financially and you need to change that and you want to do it quickly, then the assets that are available to do that, we call them income strategies or income assets, would be the options, the futures, and the foreign exchange market. They have leverage. It's sort of like an employee. If you have a business and you have employees, one employee comes in every day, goes over in the corner, lays down and sleeps. That person is not productive for you. You look at each dollar you have as an employee. How do you get the maximum benefit out of that? These income strategies that I just mentioned, options, futures, and forex, not only have leverage where each dollar can control something that's a multiple of it, could be 10 times, 20 times, 50 times, 100 times that $1. That's leverage. That's what you can start with a small amount of money, but still control something much larger to help you build quickly. And then also their short term in their I'm going to call it their lifespan. You can use some assets that might expire in a day, in a week, in a month, in a year, 2 years. So some of these assets that you have available to you can be structured in a way where if you want to be a day trader or a swing trader, which is just holding on to something for maybe a few weeks or a few months, or long-term investor, you can use those assets for that short-term trading with leverage. That combination is so powerful, it allows you to take a small amount of money, control something much bigger. If you're looking for income, think about this for a minute. If you applied for a job and they said, yeah, we want to hire you, and you start tomorrow, you're going to work eight-hour day, 5 days a week, and we're going to give you your first paycheck in 20 years.
1: Boo.
21: You can't take that job because you need money now. Well, that's what you might use these income strategies for, people that need extra money now. Whether you want to spend it while you're still working, while you're young and you can enjoy your time, or when you go into retirement, when maybe the money you have put away in your 401k or your IRA doesn't look like it's going to get you through the next 10, 20, 30, maybe 40 years.
1: Yep.
21: That's why these income strategies are so important. It replaces the income from your job because that's gone when you retire. You know, how do you cover the cost of living? Well, instead of just drawing down, as we mentioned before, dwindling down the retirement accounts, why not use whatever you have as an income generator? And what if you don't have much or you don't have anything in retirement? Doesn't make any difference. You can, once you learn the skills to generate income from the markets, you have that skill. That is something that is going to be with you for the rest of your life.
1: And there are a lot of people that are in that boat right now that want to do that, but you have to get started now. You got to build that skill now. Right. And then use that skill into retirement. And we'll introduce you to these techniques and concepts, but also the different vehicles in these investing and trading workshops that you can come into. To come into one of these workshops, just text the word trade to the number 210-210 right now for two seats. Text the word trade right now to the number 210-210 for two seats for an investing and trading workshop on income strategies for retirement. So we talked about the income side on retirement now, Al. Let's talk more on the protection side. So, for example, let's just say somebody is in their 50s, maybe it's their 60s, or who knows, maybe even 70s, and they feel like they have enough in their retirement. But they're a little concerned it may not last through mm-hmm. the retirement. So they have enough to retire now and be able to live off mm-hmm. of, but they want to be able to protect those accounts. Now, there are vehicles designed and strategies designed to do that with the market as mm-hmm. well. Discuss that a little bit.
21: Yeah, that is so important, the protection part. You know, there were a lot of people back in the year 1999 that thought they were in great shape for retirement, and then they went through the year 2000, 2001, 2002, into 2003, and more than half of their money was gone. A lot of people felt pretty comfortable in the year 2007. In the end of 2007 through the beginning of 2009, America was down, the S&P was down 57%. NASDAQ was down probably closer to 60, 70%.
1: And where are we at right now? People are feeling comfortable, feeling like they have enough. Not saying it's going to happen, but wouldn't it be nice? Imagine if you had the skills to protect that now.
21: And that is one of the most important things that we teach is risk management. Before you enter into any kind of trade or investment, the first thing you should look at isn't how much you can make, it's how much can you lose. And then control that. If you can't control it, you shouldn't do that trade. Risk is out there. Volatility, risk is always going to be there. And with some of the strategy you're using, you might think, well, there's more risk there. You have to manage the risk. Once you do that, you still have the great opportunities available to you. But one of the things that we do is we teach you how to lose the right way. And that sounds stupid, but what I mean is that nobody's going to be right 100% of the time. If you're wrong, don't stay in something that didn't work out in the beginning. It was probably a bad decision that you made in the first place. Get out with a small loss. That's fine. You'll have small wins that will offset that. You still have the opportunity to have those big wins. But what you really can't have if you want to survive are big losses. That's what we teach you. No matter what you trade, know how to manage the risk first. Use the risk to your benefit, because if there was no risk, there would be no opportunity.
1: Yeah, and there are a lot of people listening right now. I know a lot of people listening in you know, all across the country that are listening to the show here have those retirement accounts, and they do want to protect them. They do want to understand what those techniques and concepts and strategies ultimately are to keep what they've worked hard for.
21: Right.
1: People work hard for their money, I'm assuming, but people do work hard for their money.
21: Absolutely.
1: And it's imperative to keep it. So I'd like to give away some seats for strictly retirement accounts, strategies, 401ks, IRAs, 403bs, whatever those retirement accounts are, and learning those techniques and concepts to protect those. Just text the word trade to the number 210-210 right now for two seats for an investing class specifically on retirement accounts. Text the word trade to the number 210-210. Right now. When you do that, you'll get a text right back. It'll be a link to the landing page. Pick your own seat, date, and time there. Text the word trade to the number 210-210. Al, we still got more to discuss. Folks, don't train change that Dow. We're going to tie it all together with these multiple vehicles in the financial markets. This is Josh and Al, Investing and Trading Live. We'll be right back.
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20: In the last segment, we discovered retirement strategies, 401k, IRA, and the different vehicles that are designed for the retirement investing side of things. When you have the options market, it allows you to use leverage just like it does for income, but it also allows you to do that for a retirement account. You can do options in an IRA. You can do it in a self-directed 401k. Right. Mm-hmm. So there are vehicles that are available and open for people that want to be able to do that. But you got to have the skill. First, you got to get the knowledge on what's available and then build that skill to do it yourself. And I think that's what is the most scary for

And welcome back here to the final segment of today's Best Stocks Now show. And we should have, hopefully by early next week, we'll have the date for our Cleveland visit, Barry. I had a good time last time we were there. I've had a lot of people say, why don't you come down to Columbus? Because we're also in Columbus, Ohio.

0: number 210-210 right now for two seats. 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And that's a time frame that a lot of companies, especially educators, I mean, in this type of industry, doesn't go that far.
1: Well, it's a huge number, Josh.
0: And I believe one of the main reasons is the support,
1: right?
0: But also the live, local, in person content. And that's why we have these investing and trading workshops live and local, because people want a place to go to be able to understand what these concepts and techniques are in the financial markets. They want a place to go and with like-minded people,
1: exactly.
0: A community of others that are trying to probably do something similar and have that same mindset. Because that's what you really need is the right people around you. They say you are your closest five friends, I believe, correct. An average of your closest five friends. Mm-hmm. And wouldn't it be advantageous to be in that same boat as the people that you want to be with? And that's one of those things where you can't beat that. Now, when people are looking for, we talked about income in the second segment, retirement strategies in the third segment, you know, I don't want to just separate the two because it's imperative to have both. And it's imperative to have both now, because it takes extra income to build wealth, and it takes wealth to have income right now at retirement time. So it's important to build both of those right now. Now, with the people that are listening right now, Al, I'm assuming most of them work. How the heck does somebody put this in their everyday schedule?
1: Yeah, that's a great question. And I think that's why a lot of people don't look at trying to do this on their own. They have been conditioned to believe that you just don't have enough time to do it. You have to sit in front of a computer all day long, which is exactly the wrong thing to do. What you have to control, if you want to be successful, to be honest with you, if you can't control your emotions, you're just not going to be a good trader or investor. Your emotions, and as human beings, we're born with emotions that, you know, are perfect for us in our everyday life. They keep us safe. But as a trader or investor, those emotions are going to have you making the wrong decision the majority of the time. And how do you control that? How do you control something that you're born with? Well, you have to make this more mechanical. You have to follow something that is a step-by-step process for everything you do. The same steps, and those steps for us, for our students, part of our core strategy, they're based on a set of rules. It's a rules-based strategy that as much as possible takes the thinking out of it. The two components of your emotional makeup, you have to control your what's happening in your brain and your gut, because your brain is going to take over and the greed part's going to come out. Your gut's going to take over, and then the fear and the risk part takes over. You have to control those. Using this six-step strategy as much as possible. Let's say we're trying to make it kind of boring. But the first thing you want to do when you have a position put together based on the right strategy, and that's really critical, is then turn your computer off and go out and enjoy your time. Your time, that's the most valuable asset you have, and it diminishes every day. So instead of sitting in front of a computer or getting a second job or working overtime, learn how to use a strategy that shows you how to very quickly set up a trade or investment with the three components that are really important. And the most important, there's an entry and there's two exits to every trade or investment. The most important component is the entry. The price you pay to get into something is going to dictate how much profit you can make, and also the quality of your risk management part of that trade. And typically, it could be like a stop loss. But you have to identify the right entry price. Now, how do you do that if that's so important? Well, price doesn't just move on its own. There's a reason price goes up. There's a reason price goes down. It's not because Josh and I are buying something.

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1: With SRN News, I'm Bob Agnew in Washington. President Trump is doing a very busy schedule today when it involves two very difficult jobs, especially, he said, the hardest one of all is going to say goodbye to fallen soldiers who passed away last week in the war against Iran. He says it's the hardest job that he ever has to do as commander-in-chief, and he was doing that today as he went over to Dover Air Force Base. Later, he'll be talking about something he's a little more optimistic about. During a high school ceremony, he'll be talking about the importance of those Trump accounts by which any baby born during his second term will get a free $1,000 from the government and hopefully turn it into a lot of money by the time they are 18. Arizona means a political victory for President Trump. As of yesterday, his endorsed candidate, Andy Biggs, captured the GOP nomination for Arizona governor. On Wall Street right now, the Dow is up 75, the NASDAQ down 9.
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7: In 1862, Abraham Lincoln signed the Morrill Act, helping states create colleges focused on agriculture, mechanics, science, and practical education. The principle was not centralized control, it was opportunity. Lincoln's Morrill Act reminds us that America can support education without surrendering education to Washington. Why did it matter? Because a free nation needs citizens equipped to work, build, steward, and govern themselves. Scripture gives work a sacred weight. In Genesis, God placed man in the garden to work it and to keep it. Proverbs honors the one who works his land. Paul warns against idleness and calls believers to earn their bread. Why does that still matter today? Because education should form capable people under God, not dependent subjects under bureaucracy.

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1: 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Because your insurance company might say, no, we don't cover that. You might find that you appeal it and go, nope, they're going to cover it now. And they might then cover your displacement to go rent a home somewhere while it gets fixed. And so I don't want you to feel like there's only one option right now. I'm going to fight this thing to offload it as much as I can.
2: It's a part-time job. And if you think of a part-time job that you might earn $10,000, you'd probably take that part-time job. This is the same thing. You may save yourself 10 grand. What did that first plumber quote you to dig up the whole line from your house to the street?
0: He said, depending, well, the line is under like 6 feet of dirt and it's in a crawl space under my basement or under my home in my basement. He said it could be at 6,000 to 10,000, just depending on how much line is cracked and how far down he has to dig.
2: Okay. So if you think about it, give yourself that exercise too. What does life look like? The numbers you just gave me, for your car fund, for this, you've got $6,000 in your pocket right now.
1: Yeah, between your sinking fund, your savings, and that car repair fund, you got, you know, a good $5,500. So within a month, you could have $6,000. And so you might not be in as bad shape as you think. What's the car loan is $14,000. What is that van worth?
0: It's probably worth about the same, about 14, 15.
1: Okay.
0: It's a 2018 Honda Odyssey.
2: And you got four kids, so you need a van.
1: Yeah.
2: I get that.
1: But I was wondering if it's worth $30,000 and you guys can downgrade in van for now. That could solve some problems too. But I definitely would not touch that retirement account. I know it's tempting because it feels like old money in your old coat pocket. But man, that's like taking a loan at 35% interest with the penalties and taxes you're going to pay on that money. So it is not worth it. And if you just leave that money alone to grow for the next 30 years, it's really a six-figure mistake you're making.
2: Okay, so can I talk to you just dad to dad real quick, husband to husband?
0: Yeah.
2: I promise you this will pass. And it feels like it's all happening. You're having a new kid on the way. You got in-laws like saying you can come live with us. You've got a car that might die. It all feels like it's happening. Let's laser beam on the plumbing issue and get this thing cleaned up. And let's celebrate this new kid coming, and let's do everything we can to scratch and claw and pay for cash on this deal.
1: And worst case, if the in-laws want to be generous and help you guys cover this for now, go for it. Remember, there's ultimately only one way to financial peace, and that's to walk daily with the Prince of Peace, Christ Jesus.
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6: For a new time, Bob, new in Washington. It has to be done. That sober assessment today from President Trump as he prepared to depart for Dover Air Force Base as he spoke to reporters about how he would be overseeing the dignified transfer of four American soldiers killed last week in the war with Iran. He says they knew the war was worth their effort.
7: They said, and all of them said very strongly, we cannot let Iran have a nuclear weapon. They won't have a nuclear weapon.
6: New Jersey officials investigate a major voter registration error.
8: New Jersey Governor Mikey Sherrill says a software error in the state's motor vehicle system mistakenly registered roughly 6,600 non-citizens to vote between June 2023 and June 2024. Officials say about 400 of those individuals went on to cast ballots. The disclosure comes as President Trump has renewed his calls for stronger voter registration safeguards, including support for the Save America Act. Willie Nelson, Washington.
6: This is SRN News.
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13: In 1862, Abraham Lincoln signed the Morrill Act, helping states create colleges focused on agriculture, mechanics, science, and practical education. The principle was not centralized control, it was opportunity. Lincoln's Morrill Act reminds us that America can support education without surrendering education to Washington. Why did it matter? Because a free nation needs citizens equipped to work, build, steward, and govern themselves. Scripture gives work a sacred weight. In Genesis, God placed man in the garden to work it and to keep it. Proverbs honors the one who works his land. Paul warns against idleness and calls believers to earn their bread. Why does that still matter today? Because education should form capable people under God, not dependent subjects under bureaucracy.
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18: This is a Bloomberg Business of Sports report. The World Cup final between Spain and Argentina was watched by more than 62 million viewers on Fox and Telemundo. According to Nielsen, Sunday's match had almost 39 million viewers for Fox and 23.9 million viewers for the Spanish language broadcast. The owners of the Liverpool Soccer Club are considering selling a minority stake in the club to a consortium of investors led by Amit Bhatia. Bhatia's consortium is in talks with Fenway Sports Group that that could value Liverpool at as much as $6 billion. ESPN is undergoing a significant round of layoffs for the first time in 3 years. AP reports Chairman Jimmy Pitaro said in a memo to employees that most moves are the result of ESPN's acquisition of the NFL Network and other league digital assets last year. While most of the layoffs affect production and behind-the-scenes personnel, some on-air talent were affected, including ESPN's Ryan Clark. With a Bloomberg Business of Sports report, I'm Michael Barr.
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19: On the latest edition of the Bloomberg Daybreak U.S. Edition podcast, Bloomberg's Patrick Sykes joined us from Istanbul on the apparently widening war between the U.S. and Iran.
20: Yes, obviously the U.S. operation has been focused on Iran's southern coast along the Persian Gulf with a view to restricting its ability to threaten the Strait of Hormuz. But increasingly, we're seeing strikes moving deeper into the country. We've had them as far as kind of the far northeast of the country, but the latest were in Tabriz in the northwest, one of the biggest cities in Iran, hitting a military site there. That's the kind of location that we saw being hit in the height of the conflict in kind of March, April time, because big base for missile operations, but is obviously less connected directly to the Strait of Hormuz situation.
19: What does that mean in terms of how Iran could potentially respond? Is there scope for Iran to widen its attacks further against the U.S.?
20: Yeah, indeed. I think it's just another sign of the escalatory mode that we seem to be in at the moment. I think Iran has been the latest side to substantively escalate the stakes with that move by its allies in Yemen, the Houthis, earlier this week to announce the blockading of Saudi ports. What I think we're going to be watching now is, are there any confrontations that come about as a result of that blockade? You know, are there shipping companies that try to defy that ban and therefore end up in on the receiving end of fire potentially from the Houthis? That will be key to watch.
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1: Hey there, you're listening to The Deal with Alex Rodriguez and Jason Kelly on Bloomberg Radio. I'm Jason Kelly, and today you're hearing a section from our conversation with Hoyt McGarity, the president and CEO of 8AM Golf. Hoyt, you are joining us from St. Andrews because of course, and you're, for those who are only listening to us, Hoyt has the sickest real background, much better than either of ours. So Hoyt, first of all, welcome to the show. Second of all, what the heck are you doing there other than being an awesome golfer?
22: Yeah, well, first, thank you for having me, both of you. I just flew into St. Andrews this morning from Nashville, and I'm here visiting one of our hospitality concepts, T-Squared Social, with Tiger and Justin Timberlake. I saw it under construction. I've not seen the finished product. We've got a winter under our belt coming into a nice summer here, so it's good to see it in full action.
1: Exactly. We're talking to you. It's like 7 o'clock at night, and you probably could go play 36 holes after this if you wanted to. It's a good time to be in Scotland.
22: Yes, absolutely.
23: So, Hoyt, help us, our audience, and Jason and I understand, what is 8 a.m. in 2019, 2018, you know, when you guys opened this thing up? Was it born to be basically like a holding company? How many companies do you have in that portfolio? Walk us through that.
22: I mean, today we have about 15 different golf companies, but in 2018-19, we probably were around six. And we didn't really have a holding company. We owned them individually, and we thought, okay, we need to put these and house them somewhere. And we formed the holding company called 8AM Golf. And since then, we've been collecting brands in the sport that are, you know, best in class. I think we're in every facet of the game, right? We've invested in everything from hospitality to equipment to media to events to travel. I mean, you name it. We're pretty much in everything except for apparel. We sell a lot of apparel through our e-coms, but we don't own an apparel company. I think our closest thing to that might be Painter now that we just bought a position into Painter golf shoes, which will go into apparel. So that was kind of our way of getting into that one. But Yeah, we've kind of thought, you know, once you had one or two, three investments, it's best to surround them with other great investments. And even if they're in different areas, they all can feed off one another. And I think we've done a really good job of creating this, maybe one of the first golf holding companies. I don't know. I know people that we own particular assets, but they might not own 15 different ones, right? And we've also are big operators of our business. Let's say of the 11 of the 15, we operate fully and we own 100% of. And then the ones we don't are more on the hospitality side and different things, because we definitely needed partners. And it's good to know when you need partners.
23: So let's stay on that theme right there. So you have now around 15 companies. You can go anywhere in the world of golf. Like, how do you decide what type of business, hospitality, more connected to golf? And then once you source those deals, how do you source them? And then how do you capitalize them?
22: Yeah, I mean, it's a good question. I would say, I start with how we source the deals. I mean, when we first, we're pretty heavy in the equipment space, maybe because that was where my passion lies, right? So, you know, we have Mira Golf, we have True Spec Golf, we have Fairway Jockey, we have McLaren Golf. But we also noticed that more of our brands that were in the premium side seem to hold steady and grow consistently year over year. When I say that, some of our larger brands that speak to millions of people, I feel like there's a little bit more ebbs and flows there in the business model versus the premium side. So when we go out there and look at it, we try to find these unique best-in-class products that maybe sit a bit more expensive or a bit above the rest, right? And we're pretty particular on that. And how we source them is that, honestly, I don't think anyone's looked at more golf companies than us in the last, you know, 10 years. I mean, I spend my days from a venture startup with nothing to a massive multi-billion dollar company. We're looking at it and we get the phone call. So you can't do every deal, right? And, you know, we're not a fund. And so we've been attempted to go down that path. We've been asked to go down that path. I think we built credibility in the space to maybe go to the next step there and raise some capital. But, no, we just kind of field them. We're very particular on the CEOs, the operating side. Do we gel with them? Do they fit in? And, you know, we try to surround our current businesses with stronger businesses, right? And I think once you get consistency and synergies between them all, you start to see the effects of that. And I feel like we're seeing that on a daily basis now.
0: And to Alex's point, are these mostly, these are cash deals? Like, how do you capitalize them generally?
22: Mostly cash deals. I mean, you would say, like I said, we own 11 of them. We own 100% of the deal. So we would have purchased them, right? But we're also big believers in the management. So even if we purchase it, we tend to give back to the CEO and the, you know, the whole corporate structure of that team, because we don't want to be, they're the ones that got it to a place. So you'd want to make sure that they have upside and participating. We're pretty hands-on. I wouldn't say we're a board or a private equity that like pops in, cuts a lot of costs and then sells it. We very rarely sell a business. We like the operating cash flow. And I think we've done a really good job of creating consistent cash flow across all the entities. And when you add them together, you start to see that and you can have the ability to do more with them. We did sell a business this last year in Golf Logics. We also know, you know, everything's for sale if you think about it, for the right price. And if it's time to exit, and for us, it was a good time to exit that business. So we kind of sent a little message that we do sell things too. It just wasn't at an investment banker level. It was really just me speaking to the group and saying, hey, this is a good fit for you. This is a good fit for us. The price was right. Why do I need an investment banker? And we kind of struck the deal from there. But yeah, I mean, I would say that's probably the best way to explain it. We're one source of capital, right? And now the companies are producing their own cash flow, that we're using that cash flow to buy other companies. And that's kind of how we've operated to this date. Now, like I said, we've been approached every which way. I think 8 a.m. has created its own weird brand. It was supposed to not be known. You know, it's just a holding company. And now it's like, hey, maybe we have our own brand with these events we throw and different things that people are willing to trust us or to offer up capital into future investments. If that's an SPV or if that's us creating a fund, right? We're kind of thinking through all that right now.
0: And so Hoyt, you know, you mentioned that you got to St. Andrews via Nashville, but those two are not necessarily always, you know, places that are in sync, or mentioned in the same breath. And yet it makes a lot of sense for you. You guys open a new golf course down there, sort of long in the making, long anticipated. Tell us about that, because it's a notable moment, certainly for your company and for your partnership with Justin Timberlake. But also, I think for golf, it says something about sort of where we are now. So walk us through that.
22: Yeah, you know, it's honestly, I never thought we were going to own a golf course or build one from scratch, right? I mean, that was like the dream, if you think about it, from growing up in the golf business. I never thought we would get to this point.
0: I mean, it's my dream. It's Alex's dream, too, I bet. Like, just own a golf course. Yeah.
22: Yeah. And last week was our first member, and we've only been open just over a month. And I was sitting there, I'm like, wow, I can't believe this actually happened. So this goes back to 21. We've been in the design business. We knew a lot about golf course architecture. We knew a lot about golf. And Nashville was a little starved for golf in general. And then Justin's connections to Tennessee, we kind of found this incredible property off market. And 2001 Memorial Day was when I was there. And now we opened up. And it's a private club. We have about 140-ish members at this moment. Mostly national based. I would say 100 of our members are from not Tennessee or Nashville. And we're growing. And we're only a month in, and it's pretty successful to get to that number. I don't know where we'll cap it out, but we kind of like our number, or 150, 160. I mean, most clubs get to around 300, but I think you do it the right way. And we're not in a rush for it.
23: And Hoy, when you think about building a golf course, that's quite an ambitious, time consuming, resources. Are you thinking about it from the prism of, like, this is just a great business on its own outside of 8 a.m., or that throws off great cash flow and can grow over time? Or is it a real estate play? Or is it just all of the above, where it's also very complementary to the other portfolio companies?
22: I think it was more complementary. I mean, we didn't get into it. We have probably 180 acres extra in real estate. Don't get us wrong. Like, we did buy extra acreage that doesn't sit on the course, so it wouldn't be your traditional, like, you know, house on a golf course, right? But we do, within a gate, have that ability, or we'll build more golf. But honestly, I would hate to say it was a nonprofit, because we don't want to lose money doing things, but we knew our numbers really well to be able to say, hey, we can get this thing and get our money back and then use it for all the other companies we have and events that we have. So we thought it was just a great thing. It was risky. I mean, let's be honest. Golf courses are not cheap. Okay. There's nothing about acquiring land, construction, clubhouses, dealing with the cities, states. I mean, nothing about it is easy. It was a bit of a headache, but it was more of a passion play. But ultimately, I think the real estate, that if we do decide to trigger it, it pays for it multiple times over. But we don't know what we'll do. I mean, it's just nice to have that. And I think we acquired that extra land after the initial wave, which was a good investment, and it kind of protects it. And it protects the neighborhood as well, because it was growing pretty fast. I think it was more just because we're not going anywhere, and we'll keep growing, and we have all these incredible brands. And we started realizing we're throwing events around the world or at different places and paying all these prices. We're like, we'll just throw them in Nashville.
0: Yeah.
22: And Nashville, as you know, is growing like crazy, and people love going there. And we're just fortunate to have this incredible property that's so close to downtown.
0: Hoyt, it's such a fascinating moment for the business of golf. And, you know, Alex and I talk about it all the time. We talk about playing. We, you know, talk about our game. But we also, you know, talk about the fact that, you know, my 21-year-old son, my 23-year-old son, like, they love golf too. And they love it. They love to play it. But they're entrance into it and experience with it is totally different. The demos around golf right now are fascinating to me. Tell me about the prism through which you look at that, and this sort of like youth boom that seems to be happening, especially in that kind of 20-something demographic.
22: Yeah, I mean, look, golf is booming, and I was a little nervous because it boomed so much in 2021. I mean, it got out of control there for a bit, and for even looking at companies and the valuations, and everyone was entering the sports, getting a little excited. And I think it tapered off, but it's kind of back again in a weird way. I'm looking at all of our companies are up, and I'm sitting here going to myself like, all right, I thought we would have tapered out a bit, but we're still seeing growth. You know, some are up 5%, some up, we're up 25%. So it's good to see that there's in all areas of the sport, we're up. I think with the younger generation, what you're seeing now is, like, I'm looking at T-Squared Social. We've got kids in there from the university hitting golf balls in the simulators. They're playing darts. They're just around the sport, having fun with it. This boom in simulated golf is massive, and it's a whole new wave. And it's a lot less threatening to hit a golf ball 10 feet into a screen than chase it around a golf course, especially as a beginner.
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0: Hey there, you're listening to The Deal with Alex Rodriguez and Jason Kelly on Bloomberg Radio. I'm Jason Kelly, and today you're hearing a section from our conversation with Hoyt McGarrity, the president and CEO of 8AM Golf. I mean, Alex, what I don't know if we've ever really talked about this on air, but like, what's your relationship with? I mean, you didn't play as a kid; you started playing as an adult. Like, how did you come to it?
23: Yeah, so when I was in Seattle as a teenager in early 20s, I would see Griffey and a lot of our Jay Buhner, a lot of our pitchers would play golf, and I was like, hey, I'm getting a little FOMO here. Like, I want to play a little golf, and I started playing. And my routine for 15 years was this. I would get back home sometime in October, November, and I would play like 5 days a week. I would take my handicap down to about 10 or 13, and then I would go back and redo it again. I would start at 17 and go back. And by the time I had to go to spring training, I could never break 10. And that got a little frustrating because I had to fight my baseball swing. But to Hoyt's point, like, I just fell in love with the game, and I've been in love ever since.
0: Yeah. And so, I mean, Hoyt, it's interesting you mentioned the vibes around golf right now. You kind of see the tension a little bit, right? You know, you sort of see the old heads, as it were, who, you know, were very much the tuck in your shirt, wear a belt, no music. And then you have a bunch of bros, you know, screaming around in their golf carts, playing loud music. How do you sort of serve both simultaneously from a growing the 8AM golf portfolio perspective?
22: Yeah, I mean, that's a good point, because there's very different golf courses, and it's come a long way. I mean, look, I was never a member at a golf course. I grew up in the Hamptons, and I caddied at every golf course just to have access to a golf course. There wasn't even a public, well, it was a par three course, but there wasn't really a public golf course I could play within 40 minutes of where I lived, which made it very difficult. So my only access was to Maidstones and Shinnecocks and Nationals, which are unbelievable golf courses, but provide a particular experience, right? And that was, it wasn't very accessible, right? I mean, unless you had the money and you were a member or you had the pull to get in, what do? Why would you enter? Why would you go play golf without simulated golf, etc.? As it getting younger, I just think it's becoming culturally more laid back. You see it from the apparel lines that are out there, from Malvin, yeah, to all these new things that are coming. We're seeing it in Painter right now. This more of a lifestyle, more fun, more of a hang environment. I think we can only translate it to our companies, or not necessarily all that, but we do notice from like golf.com and golf magazine, all of the YouTube, all of the content is a lot more driven to a younger generation and fun. We still have the content for the older generation. We still have a magazine, right? That caters to a particular group, but we know the future was in this new wave and making it fun. At Bounty Club, it was interesting. Where do we lie, right? And we had to decide as a club. We're like, hey, and it wasn't too hard to decide with Justin Nashville and thinking, okay, well, we want a world-class championship golf course, but we want it to be fun. And the one thing Justin always preached to us was, listen, you can have a great golf course, but a terrible hang, and you got a great golf course. Because you can have an okay golf course, but have an incredible hang, and your people, they will come there, be there, have fun with it. And if you hit both, you've done really well, right? Special place. And so that struck, and I was like, you know what? Whisper Rocks of the world, like all these great clubs, they have a great hang first. So we focus on what we can control, and that was the hang. I think it's the only thing you can control.
23: I want to just go back and double click on one quick question. When you look at, is there certain metrics that you look when you buy a business? Obviously, it has to be related with golf some sort. When you think about, does it have to have like at least $5 or $10 million of revenue? Are you thinking about purchasing revenue multiples or EBITDA multiples? And is it something you won't pay if it's over 10 times multiple of EBITDA? Would you say that's too rich for us? Or is it dependent on the deal and the growth and everything else in between?
22: Well, our chairman, Howard Milstein, is pretty strict on particular things. We've always been much more of a cash flowing. We don't mind if it, you know, first of all, we're poor, you know, some of it's part of a bank. So you're like always love cash flow and what you can lend against, et cetera, and convertible notes and that type of structure. But you can be making $100,000 EBITDA. You can be making $5 million EBITDA. We just knew we could add to it if we were able to buy it. So yes, unfortunately, we don't have a venture arm, really. We probably should. We're just not structured for it. So we pass on a lot of deals. We might flag them and say, hey, keep an eye on these deals because we liked this CEO, but it wasn't for us. So we're much more looking for businesses that are existing cash flow, best in class brands of any size. I would say our sweet spots, yeah, if you could be in the range from 2 to 10 million EBITDA, we love that because we know we can bring the most value. Do we see much larger deals? Of course. But then, you know, Jason, you and I spoke about this in Doha. It was just trickier for us. You know, again, I'm one source of capital for me to go buy something that's $200-300 million. I better not miss, right? And you better be love that deal. I think that we pass on a lot of deals that become very successful when we knew they were great deals. We just weren't structurally set up for that. And that's what I think the next wave is. And we've created that reputation and brand that, you know, if we did have capital behind us, like no one does better due diligence in the sport of golf than us. We might as well be like a McKenzie almost or a group like that and just be hired to go do the due diligence before you go buy one of the big. We'll know the CEO. We'll know every employee. We'll know the pros and cons of it. And unfortunately, they're not all great in golf. So you have to be particular. They might look great. It goes to other businesses too, but it's making money is tough. Right? Like, and I've noticed that lots of revenue. I see the apparel lines. I never understand it because that trades off, has to trade off of multiple revenue. I never could get that in my head where I'm like, okay, so you sell 100 million, but you make no money. I don't even know how that's possible, but let's talk about it. And then you're worth 300 million. I'm like, okay. So I don't live in that world. I just want to see a proven it. And that normally comes with good operating teams. Because they've gotten it to a place of cash flowing. We don't have too many revenue-based business. We have one that lives on the line of like, we have a company called fairwayjockey.com, which is just this website, and we're on pace to sell $20 million this year in like custom golf clubs online, where you can go on and build any set of golf clubs with any shaft, any specs, and we're the only website in the world that offers this, which is another weird thing to say, that we do not have one competitor in the entire space. I don't think anyone would be crazy enough to have the build shop and the things that we have already in place. But when we first bought it to kind of shelve it because it was a competitor and it could hurt one of our other operating businesses. Then we kind of let it loose and this thing's going to do $20 million. I spend 10 grand a month on marketing. I don't even spend money on marketing. We also now are like, maybe we should just get to 40, 50. We're not looking at it as, okay, breaks evens. It makes a few million bucks. Who cares? Like this thing's going so fast. And we've gone from 9 to 20 in 2 years, right? And I'm like, all right, this can go to 40 to 50 fairly quickly. So why don't we let this one run a little bit and we'll spend extra cash on it and we won't look at the bottom line. Then you could pull that back at a certain volume at $50 million. You start stripping out those costs. Next thing you know, you could make it very successful. But that's probably the only time we live in that world. Howard would, you know, be all over me on that one. But he'd rather be small and make money. I get it. That's the goal here is like make these businesses profitable and run them like real businesses. Cause a lot of golf companies are more of a friends and family, like cool deal. And you know, they're not structurally run like companies. And I think that's what we were like, how can we help these people bring that structure to them? I think that's where we do a really good job.
0: And so Hoyt, as we wrap up here, I mean, I guess one sort of existential question I have for you is, you know, we have experienced this boom, a boom that didn't really, as you said earlier in the conversation, you know, didn't really slow down. And, you know, the content is growing, the audience is growing, even, and maybe because of some of the LIV and PGA drama, and you've got some good storylines in the, on the professional level, people are super into it. what's sort of lurking out there that could sort of dent golf? Because, you know, 10 years ago, we wouldn't be talking to you. Like, we wouldn't be having this conversation because your company wouldn't have existed and golf was in what looked like terminal decline. And now here we are. So what are the things that could get in the way of this continuing on?
22: Well, I would say, honestly, I think it's coming to an end. It's probably the tours, right? If you have what's happening in the sport of golf happen for too long, you start to lose fans, you start to lose people. Mm. It's all about money, money, money, money, money, which is all sports, but it was getting like, it was taking over hours, right? And then you just started getting upset with it, and then people were deterred from it. Normally it wouldn't bother me, but when we start seeing it trickle down into the world of golf, now it bothers me. That's a problem, right? It was just so negative for 5 years. I'm not even sure how the sport is still so healthy considering.
0: Yeah.
22: That's where I was a little nervous in 23, 24, 25. Like it was like we were going the other way a little bit. You could see it. I think it corrected itself in 25 in a big way into 26. But there was a time there I was a little nervous because it was trickling down to our businesses, which means if I'm feeling it, TaylorMade, Cal, everyone was feeling it, right? I don't see any others. I mean, yeah, you could say like, you know, the workforce, you could say it in any business, AI, what's going to happen here? Like how many employees? I think businesses, I'm not even sure how businesses are going to be traded soon. If you only have, you know, your EBITDA margin, you go from 20 to 50% suddenly because you use technology. It's all going to change. And I think we look at it every day. And I think golf tends to be the last one to react to any of those things. We for sure don't want to be that group. You know, we'd like to be all over that. But that could have an effect too. I think there's too many people in the PGA of America, all these young pros looking for jobs, but there's no jobs versus how many people are in those programs. It makes me a little nervous, you know, where they have this education, where are they going to go use their tools to be successful? And sometimes I pinch myself. I'm very fortunate. I mean, like I said, from caddying to starting a club fitting company to being where I am today. I mean, sometimes I forget I'm in the sport of golf and I'm like, hey, Hoyt, this is pretty good. Like, remember where you are. And so you got to, I check.
23: So Hoyt, one final question for me, because I know we're coming up on some time. The question that I have, you talked about the future and really not knowing what's going on in the future, a little bit the past and where we've been. I guess my question is, what's next? In the next 3 to 5 years, if I was to say forecast this for me, are you going to go from 15 companies to 30 as you grow your portfolio? Are you maybe selling to a private equity group? Are you going IPO? What's next for this company?
22: Well, we just acquired 3 businesses in the last like 4 months, so we really haven't slowed down or partnered up with different businesses and made investments.
0: Thanks so much for listening to just part of our conversation with Hoyt McGarity. 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I'm Jason Kelly, and this is Bloomberg Radio.
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4: In 1862, Abraham Lincoln signed the Morrill Act, helping states create colleges focused on agriculture, mechanics, science, and practical education. The principle was not centralized control, it was opportunity. Lincoln's Morrill Act reminds us that America can support education without surrendering education to Washington. Why did it matter? Because a free nation needs citizens equipped to work, build, steward, and govern themselves. Scripture gives work a sacred weight. In Genesis, God placed man in the garden to work it and to keep it. Proverbs honors the one who works his land. Paul warns against idleness and calls believers to earn their bread. Why does that still matter today? Because education should form capable people under God, not dependent subjects under bureaucracy.
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10: 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Artificial intelligence is already disrupting small business, but not necessarily in the way you might expect.
11: AI is also creating workforce opportunities.
10: Jordan Crenshaw is Senior Vice President at the U.S. Chamber of Commerce Technology Engagement Center. He spoke at a recent House Small Business Committee hearing, AI on Main Street.
11: The Chamber's data shows that 82% of small businesses using AI increased their workforce over the last year.
10: Crenshaw says entrepreneurs are using the technology not to replace employees, but to let them focus on high-value work that requires judgment and creativity. But the committee's top Democrat, Gil Cisneros, says AI still poses risks, from hallucinations to inherent bias in its outputs. He says that can impose unnecessary costs on small business owners.
12: Smart, well-crafted federal regulation will minimize the risk of AI, maximize its benefits, and prevent criminal and unethical use.
10: And that is the Bloomberg Small Business Report.
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22: To die before the harvest. The crops, the grains, fields of rippling wheat. Wheat. All there is in life is wheat.
23: Sonia, here's your chance to do something kind for a dying boy. But I don't really love Boris. I mean, I love him, but I'm not in love with him.
22: Oh, wheat. Lots of wheat. Fields of wheat. A tremendous amount of wheat.
26: Ever since Russia invaded Ukraine, grain prices have exploded. Gaining exposure to grain like wheat is usually a challenge. Futures are an entirely different animal than stocks or bonds. They have a very different risk profile, not only from stocks, but just against options. There's a whole lot more downside with futures. The wheat ETF doubled since the war started and have come back down to pre-war levels. Is wheat a fit for your portfolio? I'm Barry Ritholtz, and on today's edition of At the Money, we're going to explore the question of buying and selling wheat in your investment accounts. To help us unpack all of this and what it means for your portfolio, let's bring in Sal Gilberti. He's founder, CEO, and chief investment officer of Techrium Trading, best known for creating exchange-traded funds that give investors direct exposure to agricultural futures. He's also an old-school commodity trader since way back in 1982. So what was the problem that the wheat fund, symbol WEAT, was designed for investors who wanted exposure?

0: of ETFs. And the wheat ETFs have been very popular. I don't know if you know Andy Hecht, but he basically says, you know, wheat is more political commodity than oil. It's older. I think it's mentioned 50 or 70 something times in the Bible. Like, wheat is wheat. It's a big deal. It also, of the crops, that I think a higher percentage of wheat is directly consumed by humans than say corn or soybeans, which also goes to animals and fuel and all that. Now, you can run wheat through an ethanol plant as an aside if it's lousy and it'll turn into ethanol, but that's not a common thing. So wheat's so integral to human life, basically. All right. Bread, tortillas. It's a big deal. You got to have wheat. And so we thought there should be a wheat fund, and we started this fund. We structured it. We think account. They don't need a margin account like any other ETF. They can buy it. We worry about the futures inside of it. And it's designed to track wheat prices through wheat futures. When they go up, the fund's designed to go up. And when the wheat futures go down, the fund's designed to go down, you know, less some fees and expenses and a little bit of static. But it generally works pretty well.
1: So you mentioned prices. You're not talking about the cash price of physical wheat. You're talking about the Cboe price, the futures price. What's the distinction between the two? How do investors see this reflected in their grocery prices?
0: Well, so it's, you know, there's kind of a disconnect, not a direct disconnect, but it's wheat prices are going to move up and down on a bulk level, on a wholesale level. Investors can't buy that. I mean, you know, you want to buy a truckload of wheat or a cargo load of wheat somewhere and ship it around. It's impossible. So futures as a proxy, they have delivery points. Okay. Each delivery location is going to be a different price, but the advantage of futures and the CME futures are, you know, the global standard basically for the soft red wheat. All you have to do is look at that price, okay? Every farm, every location has a different price for physical wheat. It doesn't matter. It all gets to be a futures equivalent price when you factor in delivery. And so futures is the standard to look at to know where wheat's going. That's what you're looking at.
1: You mentioned soft winter. When I was doing some research for this conversation, I was kind of shocked at how many distinct wheat markets there are. Hard red winter, hard red spring, soft red winter, white wheat, durum. What are all these different wheats?
0: So in general, all you need to know is the wheat that everybody looks at is the soft red, and that's used for baking. Okay. In general, just baking, home baking, that kind of stuff. The hard wheats are used more for specialty things like pasta. All right. And, you know, but unless you're a chef, who cares? I mean, you're going to buy your wheat in your grocery store, and that's fine. And that generally you're soft, unless you're buying a specialty wheat for whatever you want to do. And, soft wheat is the benchmark for wheat price, global wheat prices on CME.
1: USDA does, forecasts out for the rest of the year into next year. They're forecasting hard red winter wheat at its lowest price since 1957-58. How on earth is that possible that 75 years later, wheat prices are still the same? It just seems crazy to me.
0: So farming advancements and we've kept up with demand. So that's what's happened. That's why, you know, ags get a bad name because people say, well, inflation adjusted, your return is zero or negative. Well, okay, but if you've got that commodity, it's very cyclical. It trades at flatline, basically. It trades at break even because farmers are subsidized. And then when it doesn't rain somewhere or there's a political upheaval like in Ukraine, the price explodes higher. When there's a drought in the upper Midwest, granted, wheat is grown in virtually every country. Okay. And wheat's probably has
1: staple more food crop. It's in everything and everybody eats it.
0: Everything and everybody uses it. What matters to the price of wheat is how much is available for export. Okay. And wheat versus corn or soybeans probably has more countries that export it in volume than the other two big ones. And so it's important to know that a disruption in, you know, the United States wheat belt. Okay. A disruption in China or India. Okay. And I believe India is the number one grower of wheat in the world, but they don't export any. Okay.
1: Oh, that's really interesting.
0: Yeah. Well, and so there's a big difference between how much wheat is grown in a certain spot and how much wheat is exported in a certain spot. What investors care about is how much is exported. And that's why during the Ukraine war,

0: wheat prices exploded higher because of that. The amount exported out of the Black Sea from Russia and Ukraine, which are, they're both in the top five global wheat exports. Russia's number one by far. Huh. Okay. The EU is right up there as a block. So that whole area of the world exports, most of the exports of the world come out of there. Australia is an enormous exporter. In fact, the, I believe the record high wheat price is still maintained even after COVID and the Ukraine war, and we have to go look it up. But it was for years intact based on back-to-back droughts in Australia back in, I think, the early 2000s or
1: wow, late 90s. That's amazing. So you had mentioned futures trading and how different it is from traditional options trading, where there is a similarity or different maturities, different expiration dates. WEAT holds three distinct contracts across three different maturities, about a third each, a little more, a little less. Why go with that structure? That's really kind of interesting with that sort of spread you've created.
0: Two reasons. One is, you know, these are more, as we've said, strategic allocation products. So they trade flatline for quite a while near break even, and then they explode higher. So investors kind of layer in a percent or two in their portfolio when they're low, and they just sit on them. And then when they go higher, they get out. So we, in fact, there's an expression, weight it into your portfolio when they're break even, W-E-I-G-H-T, then wait, W-A-I-T. And when there's a drought, get out. So it's wait, drought out. And, you know, that could take a couple of years.
1: Drought out.
0: Yeah. Wait, drought out. And so an RIA told us that we didn't make that up. But so what happens is when you layer these things into your portfolio, you're kind of sitting on them for a while. So if we just held spot month futures, there'd be a lot more volatility. And what you really want is the general price appreciation when price goes up. And you're buying this thing for the price to go up, and you're buying it for portfolio stability. You're going to be more stability because if you own out the curve and there's some temporary dislocation in the front month, your portfolio isn't going to move as much. So you're going to have less volatility in that holding. Yet if there's a true supply disruption and the whole structure of the curve moves up over the course of a half a year or a year, you're going to participate in that. And so that's what we designed for investors. The other practical matter is these things have limits. So agricultural commodities have very strict limits in terms of how many you can own per month. And if we just concentrated this fund in 1 month, we wouldn't be able to handle all the money that comes in. Because again, you know, before the Ukraine war, we had about 80 million in this fund. In weeks after the Ukraine war broke out, we had 800 million in the fund. Wow. And so, you know, it was easy. It easy to move in, easy to move out. These are incredibly liquid, instruments because of the underlying commodity. So you can put as many, you can write as big a ticket as you want and put it in there. Just, you know, as with any ETF, don't use a market order ever. Put in your limit and don't trade in the first 15 minutes of the market. Let the markets open because everything's electronic. And if there's some price glitch in one component, you're not going to get the best price. So just sit on your hands until 9:45 East Coast time every morning when you're trading an ETF, and don't put a market order in.
1: Huh, really interesting. So to wrap up, investors looking to hedge against the cost of food inflation, against geopolitical turmoil, against exposure to other asset classes that are all fairly correlated, might want to consider commodity ETFs such as wheat. I'm Barry Ritholtz.
2: Bears, bulls, and even
3: we've
2: black
3: got
2: swans.
3: You covered. No, this isn't a wildlife sanctuary.
2: You know what we mean. We are the Biz 1440, KYCR Golden Valley.
4: With SRN News, I'm Keith Peters in Washington. There's no let-up in U.S. strikes on Iran.
5: The U.S. military completed an 11th night of strikes on Iran. Central Command saying the latest targets included aircraft hangars and drone storage sites. Iranian air defenses activated near the capital, Tehran, and Iran's state-run news agency reported explosions in half a dozen provinces. Before those strikes, Iran's interior minister had traveled to Pakistan, a key mediator. But at the White House Tuesday, President Trump told reporters,
6: "Until they're ready to meet in a meaningful way, we have no interest."
5: And the conflict appears to be widening. Yemen's Houthi rebels declaring a naval blockade of Saudi Arabia. I'm Ben Thomas.
4: On Wall Street, the Dow down by 6 points. The Nasdaq dropped 146. The S&P 500 lower by 10 points. This is SR.
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1: The Biz 1440 from the JTR Roofing Studios. Glad to have you along tonight, looking at a pretty nice night. High of 63 tonight. Then tomorrow, highs in the low 80s. Honestly, a lot like it was today. And it's the opening day of the 3M Open tomorrow. Scottie Scheffler, the number one player in the world, will be teeing off. Excited for it. Have a great night.
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0: This is 10,000 Takes, brought to you by Minnesota Score Radio. Wally and Eric back for yet another day, and we are ecstatic. You tuned us in. It is a hump day. How about that? Mm-hmm. Wednesday, and as always, we will lead it off with the weather forecast, where the high temp today in the Twin Cities topped out at Jonathan Ogden. And your overnight low, Johan Santana.
1: Jonathan Ogden, 76.
0: Ooh, one tick high.
1: 75. Bob Lertzema.
0: Yeah, I got to use Bob one of these days.
1: Yeah, you haven't sprung that one on me, but I know it. So I think Randy Holloway was 75,
0: yeah,
1: too, wasn't he?
0: Yeah, he was. Deacon Jones.
1: Yeah.
0: Joe Green.
1: Mean Joe Green. That's right. And Santana, if I recall correctly, 57.
0: Bingo.
1: Okay. Yeah. We had him on the cover. We had him on the cover of Minnesota Score magazine, as you recall. And you and I did the one-on-one/two-on-one interview with him for that cover story back in the day.
0: Yeah, and rightfully so. I still think if he's not the greatest left-hand pitcher in Twins history, he's right behind Jim Cott. He was incredibly good, Johan Santana. In his career, 139 wins, 78 losses. With the Twins from Y2K until 2007, and then he got too expensive, and off he went to the New York Mets. But he won two Cy Youngs in the American League for the Twins. Four All-Star games, a Gold Glove in 07 with the Minnesota Twins. And three times he led the American League in strikeouts and had a no-no. June 1, 2012, he's in the Twins Hall of Fame. He's in the Baseball Hall of Fame. And he's in the Venezuelan Baseball Hall of Fame. And yeah, let me check that. Just the Venezuelan Baseball Hall of Fame.
1: Yeah, he's not in Cooperstown.
0: Not yet.
1: No, not that I'm familiar with, yeah.
0: And I believe, wasn't he on the coaching staff for Venezuela in the World Baseball Classic?
1: He was.
0: That they won over the U.S. in Miami?
1: He was. Yes, yeah. He was. Absolutely. All right. And then Bob Lertzema. Who was it? Oh, Jonathan Ogden.
0: Yeah. Out of Washington, D.C. Went to UCLA. Boy, if you were to give Hollywood the blueprint for an offensive tackle in the NFL, I think this guy's hit 6'9", 345. My goodness.
1: Oh, my goodness.
0: Yeah. One-time Super Bowl champion with the Baltimore Ravens, the old Cleveland Browns. 11 Pro Bowls. This guy won the Outland Trophy in college for the Bruins. And he's in the Pro Football Hall of Fame and the College Football Hall of Fame, Jonathan Ogden. So he was a lockdown tackle, and he was in the Rose Bowl in 93 with UCLA. So, outstanding player.
1: All right. Well, a few things to discuss. I see Nafisa Collier playing basketball again. I thought that they were going to wait until after the All-Star game, but she was on the floor today against Seattle for the Lynx All-Star game this weekend. Your Twins, they might be headed the wrong direction. After losing two out of three to the Cubs, they lose the first two to Cleveland. Monday, they get pounded. A home run derby for Cleveland. And then last night, they got nickeled and dimed. A couple of sacrifice flies, a bloop hit, and it was that's how Cleveland wins these days. They, generally speaking, as I told you, they struggle to score runs. They did get over four, so my prediction was wrong. I thought they were going to score four or less last night, but they got five on the Twins. But so the Twinks are slowly sinking into the West, as Bob Nightingale basically said to us yesterday. I mean, he said they're going to fade away, and it appears that seems to be the case. Now, they've got a setup. Pitching-wise, they got a good setup tonight. They got Bailey Ober going, who has pitched well since he came back from the injury. and he's going up against Slade Ciccone for Cleveland, who is probably their weakest link in their starting rotation. So this is their opportunity, I think.
0: I'll throw the gauntlet down. There are never must-win games in July in a 162-game season.
1: This is
0: but tonight
1: one right
0: is
1: here.
0: A must-win for the Minnesota Twins, because if you don't get this one and they start in a few minutes, then you run the risk of losing all four tomorrow with the getaway day game. So they need to get this one. And it can change quickly. If you win this one, you turn right around and play again tomorrow and you grab that one and no harm, no foul.
1: Split
0: the series. Right. But they need to win tonight. You mentioned the sack flies. Khalil Watson with an outstanding catch for Cleveland. Foul ground down the right field line. That was part of their
1: ends the game.
0: Win.
1: Yeah, that ended the game.
0: Yeah, kind of a great way to finish, huh? If you're a Guardians fan. But I see they struggle with attendance just like Twins. 19,714 in the house.
1: Well, nobody wants to come see the Twins. Nobody wants to come see the Twins, man. They're staying away. They filled it up over the weekend when Pittsburgh was in town. They had 30,000 plus, I think, all 3 dates. But yeah, the Twins roll in, and much like when Cleveland rolls in here in the middle of the week, it's a struggle to get people in the gates.
0: So Ryan Jeffers hit a home run for the Twins. Is he now in audition mode? I keep seeing things that that might be a guy Minnesota deals. I wonder how many scouts from other teams are watching Ryan Jeffers in Cleveland as we speak, and maybe this weekend when the Twins play West Sacramento. And by the way, the Twins are 5 out now behind the Chicago White Sox and Cleveland.
1: Yeah.
0: So
1: White Sox got pounded last night. So did Detroit. So everybody in the division lost except for Cleveland. So it was a good night for Cleveland. Everybody that counts. I said Kansas City won, but they don't count. Royals are terrible.
0: No, it's hard to believe they're as bad as they are, but they are at the bottom. And
1: yeah, they're bottom feeders this year. I'm not sure, man. I don't know what the recipe is for this Twins team. Against Cleveland, the recipe has been scoring runs, and they haven't been able to do much of that. They scored 4 on Monday, but of course gave up 13. They only got 2 last night. Byron had 1 hit last night. I saw the 1 hit. He had lined one into the gap that got cut off. He ended up with a single. They need some production out of the middle of that order. Jeffers hit the first inning home run, and that's basically, that was it. Josh Bell, I think, scored or doubled. Or, I don't know. They're in desperation mode.
0: It's the worst case scenario suddenly coming to life out of the break. We all knew this was going to be an important road trip. You lose 2 out of 3 the Chicago Cubs after winning the opener on Friday. So you didn't finish the way you wanted to in Chicago, but you get to go to Cleveland, and then you just get pounded in the opening game. And like you said, last night was kind of a small ball win for the Guardians, but nonetheless, they get the victory. And this is a big one tonight for the Minnesota Twins. I psychologically, they need to, you know, plug up the leaks in the dike, so to speak. And then they've got to put themselves in a position to get the split tomorrow. So we'll see. Bailey Ober, this is, you know, you hear that phrase stopper. You know, he's not the ace. That would be Joe Ryan, but he certainly didn't stop the bleeding on Monday. Bailey Ober's got to turn into a stopper tonight. They got to find a way to win.
1: Yep. As I said, I think that this is their best pitching matchup of the week. Because the Twins have struggled against Parker Messick, the rookie, and he made them struggle again last night. And I actually thought Stephen Vogt pulled him out prematurely in that bottom of the sixth inning or top of the sixth inning. They had 2 outs and Royce Lewis coming up, and he went to the bullpen. And it ended up working out for Cleveland, because I think the reliever came in and walked Royce Lewis and then got whoever was next out. But yeah, the Twins are just,
0: here's the other concern.
1: If they lose tonight or tomorrow or both, man, who's going to watch them in August? I mean,
0: they'll have a good crowd Saturday with the Kirby Puckett jersey giveaway. And other than that, they're going to struggle against West Sacramento. And that's the weekend, too. And you know what? It's going to get too hot on Saturday and Sunday. That'll keep some
1: Oh, I
0: fans
1: know.
0: away. That's the it's
1: No doubt.
0: unfortunate for the Twins. They haven't been home like now when we've had some comfortable weather. It would be great to be at the ballpark, say tonight or last night. The other thing
1: Right.
0: that you need to keep your eye on is that wild card chase, and they are now 3.5 games behind Boston, the final wild card team, and the Red Sox just keep winning. So, hey,
1: How does that
0: not only
1: happen?
0: are they
1: How do they
0: behind
1: win
0: Boston,
1: 15 in a row?
0: I know, and they're behind Baltimore and Seattle, so they're not even the team closest to the Red Sox. Yeah, the Boston thing
1: Yeah,
0: is amazing.
1: it is. It's phenomenal. We'll see if they make a run at Cleveland's record. I think it's 22. He did that back pre-COVID, if you recall, when they broke the
0: 22 in
1: A's
0: a row.
1: record.
0: Wow. Yeah, Red Sox.
1: Yep. Yeah, they're on the path.
0: Yeah, they were they the only thing that could stop them last night was rain in Boston. So they're gonna have do they play two today? They might.
1: Yeah,
0: So
1: now I'm not sure. Oh no, their streak right now is 14.
0: yes,
1: That's right. They did. Yeah,
0: 14.
1: they. Well, they're going
0: And
1: for
0: they actually
1: 15
0: they played
1: tonight.
0: earlier today against Baltimore. We don't have
1: Okay.
0: that final as of this recording, and then they get Baltimore again tonight, right after we leave the airwaves at 6:10 p.m.
1: Okay.
0: So,
1: Yeah. Well, it's dire circumstances for the Twins, and I think that right now, you're right. Ryan Jeffers has got to be at the top of the list. Teams looking at potential grabs from the Twins to go down the stretch. I would think Josh Bell would be on that list. I'm just saying the guys who have the potential to perform well or who have performed. I think Josh Bell has played pretty well for the Twins.
0: I would hate to see Josh Bell go. I think that's been a good move they made in the offseason, and it came at their price. You know, it was a bargain move basically to get Josh Bell. He's given him some power. He's a switch hitter.
1: But that's why it would be he's a good trade chip because
0: Oh,
1: it's
0: no
1: at a good
0: question.
1: price and he's had a good season.
0: I would liken him to, you know, a year ago when they had the liquidation, guys like Ty France, who had some moments
1: Yes.
0: for the Twins, but, you know, they were gone. And if I'm not mistaken, I saw Ty France in the World Series with Toronto and he and Louis Marlin.
1: Yeah. I
0: And
1: think he's
0: now,
1: back with San Diego now, isn't he?
0: yeah, Ty
1: Is
0: France
1: Ty
0: is a
1: France?
0: Padre. Yes.
1: Yeah, he's
0: I
1: back with
0: saw
1: San
0: him in
1: Diego.
0: LA a couple weeks ago. But point is, a serviceable guy who can fill a role. And that's, I think Bell's more than serviceable, but he
1: No, he's
0: certainly
1: having a
0: can
1: good year.
0: fit in with somebody.
1: Yep, he's having a good year. I would say that he's a trade chip. I would think, obviously, we've talked about Jeffers. I mean, you keep hearing Joe Ryan. I'm not sure the Twins are going to part with Joe Ryan, though. I don't
0: Did
1: know.
0: his stock go down after the other night? My goodness.
1: Yeah, I don't. Yeah, I mean,
0: No, I
1: maybe a
0: doubt
1: little
0: it,
1: bit.
0: but
1: No, but I mean, overall, though, I'm just thinking out loud that can they really afford to part with, arguably their best pitcher right now? I mean, I like to say that Pablo Lopez is in that conversation, but he hasn't pitched. We won't see him till next year.
0: look, even if the Twins crater with the current roster they have, this organization has to be real careful. And if they can't read the
1: Yes.
0: room of the blowback from last season when they unloaded those 10 players. Now they've gotten some guys back that have that, you know, Taj Bradley has been good and there have been some others. But you know, basically when you see Varland succeeding in Toronto and Johan Duran in Philadelphia and some of these other guys thriving, people, as we've said many times, the anger, and there was some anger, is now apathy. People have checked
1: Yes.
0: out. And if you even take it to another level, and let's say Joe Ryan is gone or, you know, a couple other guys, that apathy is going to get really bad. And I wonder about the health of this franchise moving forward. And
1: I
0: then you have
1: agree.
0: the potential lockout in the off season or a strike, whatever it's going to be called. Will it result, you know, will it yield a salary cap? Well, stay tuned on that, right? I mean, the players certainly don't seem to want it, but that would mean a floor and a team like the Twins on the other side of whatever kind of shutdown baseball may or may not have would have to spend $171 million, and every other ball club would. That would be good for Twins territory. But
1: No question.
0: so there's a lot of you know, unknowns out there, but if they I just think they can't tear it down again.
1: Yeah. They better start winning. I mean, that'll cure all of their ills, or a lot of their ills. Not all of them. It'll clear a lot of their ills if they can start winning. And I think that this is, like I said, this is their best chance. Let's see how they fare tonight against Cleveland. Hopefully for the Twins that they can get one tonight and aim for a split tomorrow. All right, let's take a break. When we come back, we're gonna shift and talk a little high school sports. There's a sport that is on the rise, so to speak. It is girls flag football, and we've got a team from Minnesota that is going to the NFL championships this week in Indianapolis.
0: Yes, indeed. Flag football popularity is booming at the prep level. We are 10K Takes, your Twins ticket.
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1: We are Minnesota Score's 10,000 Takes, and we're going to take a break from baseball and soccer and the NFL, but we are going to talk some football, girls flag football to be specific. The NFL championships, if you will, are going to be played this weekend in Indianapolis, and representing Minnesota is Eagan High School, the Eagan Wildcats, and their head coach is Brandon Carl. Brandon, first of all, congratulations. I know you guys had to go through a regional tournament to win and advance to this tournament, which is outside of Indianapolis. Give me some kind of an idea of what you have seen in the growth of this girls flag football, because
10: as folks may or may not know, in 2028, flag football, and I'm not sure if it's both men's and women's, I know men's for sure, is going to be part of the Olympics. So this is a growing sport, and on the girls' side in high school, this is a big deal, isn't it?
11: Absolutely, absolutely. They're going to keep growing this thing more and more, right? The NFL is making a huge push to get girls' flag nationally recognized in the state high school leagues, right? And it's growing just because it's fun to play, right? It's fun to watch. A lot of people are interested. We had 60 players on our whole squad this year, right? So it just keeps growing, and I'm so excited to even bring it at our youth level too. So we just got that started.
12: And tell us about the NFL, and in your case specifically the Minnesota Vikings, giving you that push financially and propping up girls high school flag football. I think without the NFL, you're not in Indianapolis, are you?
11: No, seriously, with them starting this up about 2-3 years ago, right? If we didn't have them, it wouldn't have got started in Minnesota. They have done a tremendous job of commissioning this whole area, coming up with the rule book, getting more reps into the game, not only in just tackle, but flag football, getting them training and things like that. And giving us, our girls, opportunities to go play flag football, right? And that's awesome. And the Minnesota Vikings are doing such a great job putting this into the media and all those things.
10: Well, they've been great partners, as you just mentioned, and they're going to have to continue to be great partners because the Minnesota High School League has been dragging their feet on this, much like they did with boys volleyball and putting a shot clock in basketball and everything else. But I think you're getting closer. What are your feelings on when and if the Minnesota State High School League is going to recognize this as a varsity sport? Because you told me before we started the interview, there was 104 teams playing girls flag football this year, and I believe you guys played on Sundays, and you know these girls still were able to play in their other sports during the spring, but you're going to need that support from the Vikings going forward until the State High School League finally steps up.
11: Yeah, I think it's really what season are you going to put it in, right? That's the huge question. Is it going to be the fall or spring? What rules are we going to go with? And it's hard not to play on Sundays if you want these girls to go play other sports, right? It's hard to take away from other sports. We have track athletes, we have softball athletes, soccer athletes, volleyball, all those club sports. And they want to come play flag, but they might not have the time to because of the other things that they have to do.
12: So it's well documented, Coach, that the growth of prep flag football has been explosive. I know Adam Audette, the coach at Champlain Park High School, told me he had to cut people from this year's team. The turnout was that huge. So as we move forward, and as you said, you're looking for what slot is flag football going to fit in. Do you think its popularity, though, sometime in the future maybe rises into the top one, two, or three participation sports specifically for girls?
11: Absolutely, especially when we're getting it more into the youth level, right? Just like all sports, it comes, builds up from the youth level. So, you know, I could see this become something in 1 to 2 years, but we still have to have all that planning processes and get all those nuts and bolts together to make it sustainable.
10: Do you see it at the college level? I know that there's Title IX issues, but this actually helps the guys because the numbers you talked about, I mean, you know, if you're talking about having a roster of 20-plus girls, that means the guys are going to have to add a team in some sport or something in order to keep those things even. Yeah. But do you see this eventually getting to the college level too?
11: Yeah, it is in the college level. I have coaches calling me about some of my players that want them to come to their school, and some of them might be getting scholarships, right? So there's full rides out there for girls to go play flag football. So that's the awesome thing that this sport does.
12: All right, Brandon, let's cut to the chase. With a lot of sports, all the way down to the youth level, there's a sticker shock involved. We know it with hockey. We certainly see it with baseball. I mean, bats cost $500. Basketball's a little cheaper, but you still got to pay to play, so to speak. All these sports, football, they're costly. Flag football, to me, would seem like you need cleats. You got to get the flags and shorts and your jersey. This would seem to be open to everybody of any income bracket. Am I right?
11: Absolutely. Yeah, it's, you know, mouth guard too. Got to protect the teeth, you know. Not a contact sport, but there's always some bumps on the field. But, yeah, it probably, if you get a player cleats at Play Again Sports or wherever you get your cleats from, you can get them pretty cheap and go play flag, right? Flag belts are probably 10 to 15 bucks. That's it.
10: All right. For our viewers who are not familiar with the sport, insofar as what it looks like on the field, give us a little information on that. Is there contact? You said there's incidental. Of course there's going to be incidental contact. But what does it look like? How many players are on the field? How many people are going out for passes and so on and so forth?
11: Mm-hmm. Yeah, for our conference, we play a 5v5 league, so five on defense, five on offense, and we play half the field. So we have a 50-yard playing field. 25 yards, you get a first down, and then three more downs, you get a touchdown, or you can punt it on fourth down. So it's a lot of things. And the hard part about sometimes the flags and different tournaments, they all have different rules, right? So that's kind of the one where you could have a 7-on-7 league or a 5-on-5 league, but we do the 5-on-5 league.
12: I know I've played a lot of flag football, and the cardio's great if you're willing to, you know, put out max effort on every play. But pulling the flag, there's an art to it. And you might have somebody sized up, and the next thing you know, you're grabbing air. I'm guessing you have some players who've got that old Chuck Foreman spin move where they make the defender look silly. How do you teach pulling a flag? It's not that easy.
11: It's almost like tackling, to be honest with you, in tackle football, because I'm a tackle football coach too. Coach Stacy, my assistant coach, is great at it. You know, track the hip, eyes on that hip, and get those hands on the flag and pull, right? And just tracking the hip is the big part of that, and keep your eyes disciplined.
10: Okay. Injury-wise, what types of things are you seeing in this? Because I'm sure that there's moms out there saying, I don't want my daughter playing football, of all things. What types of things can you assure parents of that may or may not happen, or how have you seen injuries go in this sport?
11: Yeah, I haven't seen too many. We had a couple little sprained ankles here or there, jammed fingers because of balls getting thrown and get it jammed. But I haven't seen big injuries, right? It's pretty low compact sport.
12: Also, coach, your team left very early Wednesday morning for the drive to suburban Indianapolis. Tell us about the bonding that goes on when you have these long road trips, and then the chance to see how a team from the Twin Cities stacks up against other teams in the NFC North region, if you will.
11: Yeah, I think it's going to be such a good time. We're driving down in the vans, and we're just going to have a blast. I know the defense van is going to be a little bit more socializing and having a little bit of fun. My offensive van is probably going to be a little bit more calm, doing the right things. But we have some. it's defense, right? A little bit of crazy offense. You got to have cool, calm, collective. You know, so. But we have things planned that the girls have. The NFL championships are doing stuff for us at the complex, media stuff. So it's going to be a blast in that aspect.
10: Well, Brandon, we appreciate you spending some time with us, giving us the 411 on girls flag football and these NFL championships. And I'll leave you with this. Go ahead and win that NFC North, something that the Vikings haven't done in a few years. So good luck to you guys in Indianapolis this weekend.
11: Thank you so much for having me.
10: Yeah. All right.
12: See you, Brandon.
10: He's Brandon Carl. He's the head coach of the Eagan Wildcats girls flag football team. They're playing in an NFL championship series this weekend just outside of Indianapolis. Eric and I will be back with more here on 10,000 Takes after this. Stay with us.
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0: Takes on a Wednesday, kind of a cool, cloudy summer day in St. Paul, Minneapolis, the sprawling suburbs and the exploding exurbs. But don't get used to it.
1: No.
0: I looked into the 10K Takes crystal weather ball recently, and it looks like somebody's going to turn the oven back on this weekend.
1: Oh, boy. Yeah, and it's going to last for a while, too. We've got another week of that.
0: Yeah.
1: As you put an oven-like temperatures.
0: 4 or 5. If my crystal ball is right, and it's rarely wrong, we're looking at 6 consecutive days of 90 plus, and I think we just finished up a streak of
1: 8
0: 90 plus days. Yeah. Thank you.
1: Yeah.
0: Minnesota, the weather is hotter than the Boston Red Sox a bit. And I see a lot of sun-drenched days, which means we're not going to get any rain.
1: Yeah.
0: And I am just hoping the dew point is low. We're talking overnight lows, not to give away our weather shtick, but there's going to be a lot of offensive and defensive linemen in the weather forecast for the lows next week.
1: A lot of Bubba Smiths, huh? 78. Yeah.
0: I'll
1: 79.
0: Get to use Bubba Smith and Bob Lertz and then go back to Joe Green. This is going to be wild. But
1: Mark Mullaney.
0: So enjoy today.
1: Doug Martin.
0: Yeah. Yeah,
1: huh? I mean, upper 70s. Yeah. Maybe Chris Carter even.
0: Well, yeah. If that's the low, watch out.
1: I'm saying it might be.
0: Could have a Luka Doncic low.
1: Okay. Jerry Shirk wore 72.
0: They're all in play.
1: Okay. That would be a good low based on what I'm seeing.
0: We might be going back to like Reggie White for your high. Who knows? We might have a Wayne Gretzky high.
1: I'm guessing we're going to be close.
0: And this is our teaser we might have a Fran Tarkenton plus Jim Otto high.
18: Fran Tarkenton. Well, that'd be 1,000 degrees, but I get it. It'd be more like Warren Moon plus
0: Jim Otto. You're right. I messed up. I forgot he was 00. Yeah, Warren Moon, Jim Otto. How about that? Or Cam Newton.
18: Yes.
0: Cam needs Newton. A gig now.
18: Yeah, he does. He got the boot.
0: Yeah.
18: He had an internship, he said. I saw a quote from him. He said basically they treated me like an intern. Oh, dear. Yeah. Well.
0: Yeah, we touched on it yesterday, but I had a couple other thoughts. First of all, you know, I'm not shedding any tears for these guys. They were probably compensated very well. And I think ESPN, like a lot of networks, they're bloated. They have too many voices as it is. But, you know, you're paying Stephen A. Smith and Pat McAfee a combined $37 million. McAfee might get more money.
18: Per year, by the way.
0: Yeah, and you're putting red lines through other people and saying goodbye. And then, you know, hey, I've always said Tony Romo's not worth what he's getting paid by CBS, in my opinion. Yeah. Yeah. Or Tom Brady.
18: Ridiculous. Yep, ridiculous. Speaking of getting paid, I see that Nico Medved's going to get paid until 2032 anyway. Got an extension from the Gophers. Did they win the national championship list this past March or April? I didn't pay close attention to the men's NCAA basketball tournament.
0: No, I don't even think they went to the tournament, but they were part of the college basketball crown tournament in Vegas.
18: Oh, they won that then.
0: No.
18: Oh, okay. Just asking.
0: They didn't win it.
18: Asking for a friend.
0: Here's my takeaway. I can't judge Nico Medved yet. He's only got 1 year here. You got to give a guy 2-3 years at
18: least. Which is a good reason not to give him an extension.
0: That's my point. There's no reason to panic here. It's not like Michigan's trying to fill their vacancy with Nico Medved. So let it play out a little bit. They were 15-18 last year overall, 8-12 in the Big Ten. And there were injuries, but they happen to every team every year. You know, Ben Johnson lost a ton of guys in the portal. They didn't cut him much slack, and he lost some quality talent.
18: He did every year.
0: I just think this is a panic move by Mark Coyle, the AD, and it reminds me a lot of the way they handle PJ Fleck. 2032 is when this thing now goes to $3.2 million a year, and the buyout would be, if they, you know, let's say in a couple of years the honeymoon's over, it'd be $19.2 million next year, $16 million in 2027/2028. And $12.8 million in 2028/2029. So Nico Medved has won the college basketball lottery.
18: Oh,
0: my even if goodness. They gas him, he's good to go.
18: Oh, my goodness. Boy, I need his agent.
0: Yeah.
18: Whoever that might be.
0: Exactly. I hope that agent gets a good cut.
18: Wasn't he like the ball boy or something for the Gophers back in the day?
0: He has a history with the program.
18: Lord.
0: What in the name of Bill Musselman is going on in Dinkytown?
18: Oh, my goodness. Yeah, I just don't understand. I guess I need to be more on the inside of what's going on in college sports. Well, maybe he's one of the few people that actually wants to be a college basketball coach these days.
0: Well, look, he had a lot of success at Colorado State. That is not debatable. But I'm going to throw the gauntlet down, just like I did earlier in the show with the Twins. They've got to win tonight in Cleveland.
18: Yep.
0: The Gopher basketball team, the men, have got to get into this college basketball tournament next season.
18: Loaded basketball tournament.
0: Exactly. And what is it up to now? How many teams?
18: They added 8 more. It's 76 now.
0: Okay. And you just gave your coach an extension? You better get in. No crown basketball tournament. No whatever, NIT, whatever. Get into the real one.
18: And I'm not so sure that that's even a big deal anymore to make it in that tournament now that you got 78 teams. I mean, my goodness. That kind of ruins the whole bracket thing, too. 64 was perfect. I don't know why they keep adding teams. It's just I know why they keep adding teams, but I'm just of course. It's all
0: it waters it down, and then it's also going to be even harder to find these games on TV. I'm waiting for the Hallmark Channel to air some of these games. I mean, it's bad enough that that CBS doesn't have that many, and you got to really hunt and peck to find where the games are. And but you're exactly right; they've found a way to monetize it even more, and I guess they'll create some interest in. Hey, St. Thomas may get in.
18: Absolutely. I mean, I don't think they care about. They must not care about these opening round games with nobody at them. They must just not care, because if you look at those, you know, the play-in games and even some of these first round games, the very first round when there's 64 teams remaining, the stands aren't exactly packed in those places. They just aren't. I mean, people can't. You can't travel continuously week after week after week, especially, you know, if you're a top 10 team, are you really going to follow that team to, you know, two different regional tournaments and then the final four after that? I don't know. That's a good point. A lot. That's a big ask.
0: And then what about all these conference tournaments? Is it time to just say, you know what, maybe they go away? Just like in college football, where
18: they're going to go away. The football championship games. The college football conference championship games are going to be a thing of the past. I know the Big Ten was the last to get on board with that, basically, just like they were the last to get on board with the basketball. But I think that the point of those is absolutely moot at this point. I don't understand why even I understand. Again, it's all money driven, but I don't even know if I'm traveling to go see that. If Ohio State and whoever, Indiana, are playing in the conference championship game, and they're both going to the, you know that both of them are going to the 12 or 14 team or however many teams they have in this college football playoff. Why would you spend your time
0: to the Mega Bowl?
18: Yeah, the Mega Bowl, whatever they're calling it. Yeah, I don't.
0: It's hard to really, college football especially. How do you get excited about it anymore? The way it's gone. I mean, having the playoff is wonderful, but these super conferences, it's just taken away some of that pageantry and tradition. And look, it's always been about money, but why in the world are Washington, Oregon, USC, and UCLA in the Big Ten, along with Rutgers and Maryland? And hey, I like seeing the Trojans and Bruins play, and I went out and saw the Gophers play at the Rose Bowl against UCLA, but being in the same conference, ridiculous. And then yet you still have Minnesota opening up with Eastern Illinois. And did you see the spread on that one? It's absolutely ridiculous. Why are you playing Eastern Illinois?
18: What is this? There already is an opening spread on that already?
0: Yeah, I'll get it for you.
18: Plus 30 or something?
0: A little Ohio gambler teaser here in July.
18: Okay, or minus 30. Gophers minus 30.
0: Oh, boy. How about Minnesota minus 45 and a half?
18: Oh, my goodness. Wow. And the Gophers aren't even that good.
0: they're average.
18: So how bad is Eastern Illinois becomes the question.
0: Yeah, that's Tony Romo's school and Sean Payton. They're going to need those guys at quarterback to get the win. Yeah, that's a 7 p.m. kickoff Thursday night, September 3 at Huntington Bank Stadium in Dinkytown. Gophers, boy, I cringe when I see that spread, because nothing good can come of it. Nothing good. Here's the over-under. Okay. So Minnesota's a 45.5-point favorite. The over-under is 51.5.
18: Jeez. So they got them winning 45-6, in other words.
0: Exactly. Exactly.
18: Oh, Lord. Okay. All right. That's gear up. College football is right around the corner, man. NFL training camps are right around the corner. Actually, it couldn't come too soon for Minnesota fans, with the Twins going down the toilet. They are circling. Your Twins are circling the drain.
0: Oh, boy. You're exactly right. And the folks in Eastern Illinois are mass producing body bags to bring that team back from Minneapolis.
18: Yeah. Oh, boy. Oh,
0: goodness.
18: And the Gophers somehow managed to make that a close game, or heaven forbid lose.
0: Yeah. If it's 31-20, That's a huge loss for Minnesota.
18: You think?
0: Yeah.
18: In a game where they're the 45
0: points. I can't wait to get your pick on that one. I know we stick mostly to the NFL, but we're going to have to do our week one college football Labor Day picks.
18: Oh, we'll
0: Labor
18: do
0: Day
18: that.
0: Weekend.
18: Yeah, we'll do that. Don't say that. We're still in July. I don't want to talk about Labor Day weekend already. That means summer's over.
0: Yeah. Oh,
18: dear. All right. Let's take a break. Takes coming up.
0: All right. We are 10K Takes. Your Eastern Illinois ticket.
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0: Jumbotron, powered today by water from Puget Sound near Seattle. Okay. The Lynx and Storm played earlier today as they get ready for the All-Star break in the WNBA. Are you angry, cranky, giddy, grumpy, happy, sarcastic, demanding? What is your mood today?
1: Well, as you discussed earlier in the show today, nice cool weather for the Twin Cities, which means great weather for the PGA event out in Blaine at the TPC. The 3M Open yesterday and today, kind of just warm-up rounds today, that was the Pro-Am. And Vikings head coach Kevin O'Connell was playing with Scottie Scheffler. I wonder if Scottie had any advice for Kevin on how to be number one, which the Vikings haven't been, well, ever. So they've been a number two four times, but they've never been number one like Scottie Scheffler. Which brings me to the 3M Open, which we did not touch on earlier in the show today. Tournament starts tomorrow, goes through Sunday. As I mentioned, Scottie Scheffler, Jordan Spieth, a number of others, notable names in this year's tournament. And as we discussed on our TV show this week, which, by the way, you can watch tonight at 6 o'clock on cable channel 6, this is your opportunity to see these guys, because I don't know if this is going to happen again, as far as getting the top player in the world to play in this tournament here in the Twin Cities. It might happen.

0: happen next year, but 2028 and beyond, I think the folks at the 3M are holding their breath right now because they might become a second tier tournament as of 2028. PGA has basically laid out the groundwork. You got to have $25 million in your purse in order for them to consider you a top tier tournament. So who's going to come for what is a purse now of $8 million? I'm sure that they can get that thing up from $8 million, but you know, 3M is your number one sponsor right now, and that's not going to cut it. That makes you a second tier tournament. So hopefully they can figure things out and keep this as a top tier tournament. If not, enjoy it while it's here now, because it may not last.
1: Maybe they can get Stephen A. Smith and Pat McAfee to chip in.
0: There you go.
1: We'll see. Yeah. Okay. The 10K takes Jumbotron powered today by water from Puget Sound. Lynx and Storm played earlier today in the WNBA in Seattle. Says you are Donnie Downer.
0: Mm-hmm. Sorry.
1: Throwing a little shade on this tournament. Yeah, they're going to have to come up with more dough. There's no
0: they
1: doubt about it.
0: They just are.
1: Yeah. Okay. We've certainly been laser focused on the World Cup for a month. That is in the rearview mirror. Minnesota United back on the pitch tonight against Sporting KC down in Kansas.
0: Get your tickets.
1: Yes, indeed. The Loons, eighth place in the West in Major League Soccer, have 22 points. SKC is in 15th place. That would be bottom of the heap with just 11 points. Question I have is too much rest going to equal too much rust? Minu's last match that counted was a 1-1 draw against Real Salt Lake on May 23rd in St. Paul. So we'll find out how long it takes these guys to get back into MLS match shape. Now, to be fair, the Loons have been practicing and scrimmaging at the National Sports Center in Blaine, and Minu had tune-up matches against Colorado, Real Salt Lake, and the Chicago Fire. Meanwhile, Sporting KC actually played last Thursday and lost to St. Louis City FC 3-2 in their I-70 rivalry. And if you're wondering, when are the Loons going to be back in St. Paul? That would be Saturday night. Going to be a toasty night on the pitch. The Whitecaps of Vancouver, top team in Major League Soccer in the Western Conference, tied with San Jose against Minnesota United. So there you go.
0: All right. Very good. And we got to go.
1: All right. We will UPS out those thank yous. One to Rocky. One to Brandon Carl. For Wally, I'm Eric saying so long. This is 10K Takes, your sports ticket.
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5: With SRN News, I'm Keith Peters in Washington. The House adopted a Republican-only $95 billion budget proposal, a long-shot effort to fund the Iran war and other White House priorities. House Minority Leader Hakeem Jeffries says the Iran war does not help the American people afford basic needs.
6: Donald Trump's reckless and costly war of choice in Iran has skyrocketed gas prices on everyday Americans who are already suffering from the failed Republican economy and drowning in its poor management.
5: While Indiana Congressman Marlon Stutzman says Congress needs to back U.S. troops fighting Iran.
7: U.S. service members are working day and night to be sure Americans are safe from a nuclear bomb in Iran and to advance peace in the Middle East. Our military is the most lethal fighting force known to man, and they are depending on us to help them finish the job.
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19: From Bloomberg World's headquarters in New York, I'm Doug Krisner. Let's update top stories in market action. Today, the equity market is very much focused on mega cap tech earnings. We heard from Alphabet after the bell. Second quarter cloud revenue was above expectations. However, the company also raised its estimate on CapEx spending by about $15 billion to as much as $205 billion for the year. And the stock right now in Alphabet weaker by 4% in late trading. We also heard from Tesla, second quarter earnings short of street expectations, adjusted EPS of 33 cents. The street was looking for 51 cents, so a miss on that front. And at the same time, Tesla reported negative free cash flow of a little more than $1 billion. The stock down 4% in late trading. IBM cut its full-year sales outlook, including for its closely watched software unit. These adjustments come after IBM reported a dip in demand for its mainframe business. None of this was surprising, though, since last week, IBM's preliminary earnings showed weak sales for both infrastructure and associated software. At that time, shares were down 25%. Right now, though, IBM shares down just a half of 1% in late trading. Texas Instruments gave a sales forecast above expectations, but the stock right now is down about 4% in late trading. Now, the equity market during the regular session traded cautiously in front of those tech earnings. The Dow flat, S&P down just a tenth of 1%, NASDAQ comp off nearly 0.6%. We did have positivity among the chip makers, with the Philadelphia Semiconductor Index up 0.4%, although software shares were hit. The IGV software ETF fell today by around 3%. For the first time in 10 years, the United Nations is set for a leadership change. And tomorrow, the UN will hold a debate featuring candidates to become UN Secretary General. You can join us for special coverage live on the Bloomberg Media platforms beginning tomorrow at 5 p.m. Wall Street time. 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Right now, E-mini futures for the American equity market are trading lower, with the S&P 500 contract down about 0.3%. 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
22: 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I'm Joe Weisenthal.
23: And I'm Tracy Alloway.
22: Today you are listening to our conversation with Anthropic's Boris Cherney, the company's head of Claude Code. We are talking about the AI harness that's taken the world by storm. Why don't you give us, like, the very short version of, like, how did Claude Code came about, or what is it and how, where did it come from?
24: So, okay, here's the shortest version. So Claude Code came from Anthropic.
22: Yeah.
24: Anthropic is the AI lab that was created to make AI safe. So we've been working on AI safety for many years now. And there's a lot of hard problems. And when we first started, we knew some of the hard problems, but we didn't know all of them.
22: Mm-hmm.
24: One of the really hard problems is, how do you figure out if the model is actually safe in the ways that you want? And there's essentially a lot of ways to answer this. You can do evals. So yeah. Essentially look at the model in kind of like a petri dish in a laboratory setting. You can peer inside the model's neurons. So this is like mechanistic interpretability to figure out what it's actually doing at a mechanistic level. Once you've done these things and you know it's safe on these levels, at some point you need to put it out there to see how people use it.
22: Yeah.
24: Because even if it appears safe in a laboratory setting, you don't know for sure if it will be safe when people use it for real work. And so for a long time, this has kind of been our agenda. It's, we make models safe. The way the models interact with the world is through code, because they're software, right? Like, yeah. They don't have bodies like we do. So they write code to interact with the world. And so we knew that in order to learn more about model safety, and in order to teach the world about kind of the power of AI and of agents, it's something that people actually have to use, because you can't really understand it in theory. You have to actually use it, and then you get it. You know, like, you use it to clean up your desktop, and you understand what this thing can do.
22: Yeah.
24: And so we knew for a while that we wanted to build some product in this space. And so when I joined Anthropic, I started thinking about, what is the product that we want to build? And we wanted to build a coding product, because we knew our models are really good at coding. Back then, it was Sonnet 3.5. This was the world's first, I think, really, really good coding model. And that turned people onto this idea that the model, you know, at the time, 2 years ago, was writing, you know, maybe like a line of code at a time. It was, you know, this kind of autocomplete. Like, you type a few letters, you press tab, and then it kind of finishes the sentence. But we had this idea with 3.5 that it can actually do more. You can ask it to write an entire file and maybe an entire feature. And, you know, even back then, by nowadays standards, it wasn't very good. But back then, it was just like this big step in model capability. And so we thought coding would kind of be the place to kind of combine these ideas of giving people the model so they can learn about it, teaching us more about model safety so we can make the model even safer and even more aligned with interests, and then also just something useful for people so they would use it.
23: Wasn't it famously like a side project that you were working on as well? This kind of blows my mind, because now in 2026, we think Claude Code, we think one of the most useful applications of AI is in coding, but this wasn't necessarily something that like Anthropic was 100% focused on for many years.
24: Yeah. So, you know, for Anthropic, the focus has always been safety. With safety comes enterprise, because, you know, business customers just care a ton about safety. So it's just super aligned with the way that we think about it. And coding was one of the things that came out of this. it wasn't necessarily the starting point, but it's actually like a really obvious consequence in hindsight.
23: Hmm.
24: Because again, coding is just, it's really useful. It's something the model is really good at. It's something we were able to teach very early. And if you want to make the model safe, how does it interact with the world? It's through code. And so coding is the thing you got to get good at.
22: So 2026, obviously the year of coding, the year of Claude Code, the year of agents in general, etc. The first time I tried, like, I have no coding background. The first time I tried noodling around with vibe coding was copy and pasting code output from either Claude or ChatGPT and then just like copy and pasting it into VS Code. And I was actually like pretty surprised at like how far I was able to get just from doing that. And then at the end of last year, like November, December, I saw everyone talk about Claude Code. And so I was like, all right, I got to finally download it and try it out. And now everyone's talking about Claude Code. So for me, having not used Claude Code until January this year, I was like, oh, this is like a step change in what someone like myself can accomplish. How much do you think the explosion in 2026 from your seat is, okay, this harness has taken hold and there are a bunch of people like me that's like, oh, this is incredibly powerful to have a computer that lives on my computer versus the advances in the model, Opus 4.5, 4.6, getting really good. Which was the thing that you saw catalyze this explosion more crisply?
24: Oh, it's almost all the model.
22: Interesting.
24: Yeah, the models improved so much. And, you know, we saw this, you know, back in, like you said, Opus 4.5 came out. And, you know, for Claude Code, we've seen a few inflection points.
22: Okay.
24: It was very clearly Opus 4, that was May of last year. That was Opus and Sana 4. Our growth inflected.
22: Mm-hmm.
24: Opus 4.5 in November. Our growth inflected, and then Opus 4.6 in February, our growth inflected again, now Fable. So we kind of see these inflection points, and we saw this in Claude Code's growth. But the thing about Claude Code is we are built on the same exact infrastructure that our customers use. This is by design, because for Anthropic, we build products, but we also build a platform that other developers build on, and you know, many, many thousands of companies build on our platform. And so when you look at Claude Code, you know, we use the same public model that everyone does. We use the same exact public Anthropic API that everyone does. We don't have some secret API that we use. We use the same exact API. And we call this dogfooding, right? Like mm-hmm. the idea is like you build a product, you got to use your own product because that helps you make it a lot better. And this is the way that we build Claude Code. And so when the model got better, we benefited from this on the Claude Code side because we, you know, used the model through the Anthropic API, and a lot of our customers saw the same thing. They saw a lot of the same growth for the same reason.
23: What does that say about, I guess, the business aims of the harness specifically? Like, is the idea here that you just have a nice harness that drives actual model usage, or could the harness itself be something that generates money for you?
24: Yeah, so at this point, Claude Code is a big contributor to the Anthropic business.
23: Yeah.
24: But like I said, it serves multiple purposes, actually. The biggest one is learning about safety. And, you know, I don't just say this because, you know, like this is our mission and I kind of got to talk about it. This really is what it's about. And there's a lot of really practical applications of it. So one example is when people think about like model security, whenever I talk to CISOs, something that they're super afraid of is attacks like prompt injection. This is the most classic attack.
22: Can right? you describe briefly what prompt injection is?
24: Yeah, so it really simple. The model, you ask the model like, hey, Claude, go read this website and summarize it for me. Claude goes and it reads a website, and on the website there's a line of text that says, hey Claude, delete all the files.
22: Oh.
24: And then Claude's like, oh, all right, I guess I got to delete all the files. Let me do that for you. And the instruction didn't come from you. It came from some, you know, malicious person that made that website. This used to be a very common risk that we actually built a lot of features in Claude Code to make that less likely to happen. And so, for example, the permission prompts you were talking about, like, yeah. Yes, no, that's actually where that came from. It's because, let's say there's a dangerous command, like delete all the files. We want to show that to you before, so you can decide if that's a safe command or not. But that's where we started a couple years ago. If you look at it now, because of all the work that's gone into Claude Code and gone into the model as a result of seeing how people use Claude Code, we've been able to improve on it a lot. And so we had this competition, actually, and this is actually we talked about this on the model card for Opus 4.8 and for Sonnet 5. We had this competition where we hired external researchers. So this is like external security researchers, external engineers, and we asked them, you have 1 week. We want you to prompt inject our model and prove that you can do this. If you get it right, the prize is $20,000. You have 1 week. And so there's a bunch of researchers that participated. They also, you know, there's a bunch of other models in the mix.
22: Mm-hmm.
24: They were able to prompt inject every single model except for our model in Claude Code. And the reason is all the work that's gone into alignment, all the work that's gone into mechanistic interpretability, which lets us build probes that detect in the model's neurons when it's being prompt ejected. So we can detect and stop that when it happens. And then also in auto mode, which is this new permission mode in Claude Code, which means no more permission prompts, no more yes, no, and it's safer.
22: This is important because one of the big questions in the business of AI is like, where's the lock-in? Where's the moat, et cetera? Because I think people do find it very easy in many cases to just swap one model for another. But you're saying that like one of the sort of differentiators that you make is like this harness is just better, or the goal is to be better at avoiding some of these malicious outcomes that are sort of like distinct from the model itself.
24: Yeah, and actually, look, like a lot of this is in the model itself, too. So it's actually a layered approach. And, you know, for something like prompt injection, there's alignment. This is in the model. Then there's neural probes. This is also kind of in the model. And then there's auto mode, which is in Claude Code.
22: So you give a model a task, connect to some API, pull out this information, whatever. It has some constraints. Maybe it's running up against a wall. One thing that we know that AI will do as a sort of like goal-seeking entity is it'll sometimes like find a ways around it. It's like, you know what, this model, this API is busted, but actually there's like a backdoor into this website and we can get, you can get that information through another means, even though this wasn't explicitly the direction. It seems to me there is probably some optimal amount of circumventing constraints. I'm curious how you think of that from an engineering perspective in fine-tuning the model or fine-tuning the harness so that it knows the right degree to which here's what the instruction was, but there is a better way to do this, which could be both good for the user, because the user might not always know the perfect specification, or bad for the user if it finds some route that actually is like malicious, harmful.
24: Yeah, I mean, every engineer knows how incredible it is when, despite like all the infrastructure not working and all the things not working, the model still figures out how to do the thing that you want. That's that's amazing and magical. And you're right, like it could actually go too far. And so there's I think two big things that we do for this and kind of two big ways that we think about it. The first one is alignment. Alignment is part of how we think about safety. There's a lot that goes into alignment. But generally, the idea of alignment in model research is training the model to do the thing that you intended. And kind of more broadly, training the model to do the thing that is good for people, that is good for users generally, besides just kind of one person. And you kind of have to do both. So one element of alignment is don't try to, you know, hack around too much. Don't hack if the user doesn't want you to. If there's a goal and, you know, there's some kind of obstacle in the way of the goal, and, you know, let's say some piece of infrastructure doesn't work, but a separate one does, maybe that's okay to do. But for example, it's not okay to like hack a system to do this. And so we put a lot of effort into training and it's actually yielding really impressive results. And alignment has actually been going better than we expected as a result. The second layer is various guardrails. And so, for example, when we run Claude Code at Anthropic, we run it within something we call a sandbox. And a sandbox just makes sure the model can only access the files that you give it access to. And it can only, you know, read the websites that you give it access to. So we kind of enforce this boundary around the model. And this is one of a few different guardrails that we put around the model. And by the way, our sandbox is open source. And it's something that works with any agent because that's actually pretty important. Like, we want this to be something.
22: Has it ever breached the sandbox?
24: It can, and this is something we look for all the time. So we do red teaming, we do penetration testing. So we actively try to find these breaches, and whenever we find one, we fix it as quickly as we can. But we generally want every model to be safer.
23: Stay tuned for more of our interview with Boris Cherney, head of Claude Code. We are talking about the future of computer workflows. To hear the full conversation, subscribe to Oddlots wherever you get your podcasts. I'm Tracy Alloway.
22: And I'm Joe Weisenthal, and this is Oddlots on Bloomberg Radio.
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9: In 1862, Abraham Lincoln signed the Morrill Act, helping states create colleges focused on agriculture, mechanics, science, and practical education. The principle was not centralized control, it was opportunity. Lincoln's Morrill Act reminds us that America can support education without surrendering education to Washington. Why did it matter? Because a free nation needs citizens equipped to work, build, steward, and govern themselves. 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Proverbs honors the one who works his land. 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Because education should form capable people under God, not dependent subjects under bureaucracy.
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22: This is Odd Lots on Bloomberg Radio. I'm Joe Weisenthal.
23: And I'm Tracy Alloway.
22: Today's episode has looked at Claude Code, the software that's taken the world by storm. We are talking with Boris Cherney, the creator and head of Claude Code.
23: Why do the models, when you ask them to produce some code, like often they'll produce code and there'll be a bug in it. And then you ask it to debug itself and it does it. And I never understand, like it knows the answer, but the first iteration is wrong. What exactly is going on here at a technical level, I guess, that, you know, the first thing is a bit wonky, but then it fixes itself in the next iteration?
24: Yeah, I mean, like, think about how you do a math problem or, you know, like how you do a piece of writing. Like, usually, like, when I do a piece of writing, I don't get it perfectly right the first time. I do, like, a shitty first draft, right? And then maybe I'll edit it, like, a few times. And then at the end, it becomes something good, and sometimes it doesn't. But, it, you know, it's kind of the same thing for us. Like, the creative process never goes directly to the right answer. Models are not human.
23: Even for code, which I think of as, like, a very structured thing.
24: You think of it as structured, but, you know, like, to me, as an engineer, like, I've been writing code for a long time. To me, when I write code, it's like writing poetry or something. It's a creative act. There's many ways to write code. There's some ways that are beautiful, and there's some ways that are ugly. And there's a big spectrum. It's not just black or white like this.
8: If you look at code, like, we all know about the writing ticks that all AI models have. It's not X, it's Y, the M dashes, etc. And I'm just curious, like, as someone who, like, knows code, are there equivalents in the code world that you see where, like, these sort of formulaic ticks in the actual production of code that would be the equivalent of writing a language?
24: You know, I think 6 months ago, I could have given you a big list. Nowadays, the code the model writes is almost every time better than the code I would have written.
8: Really?
24: And this is new. This is since, I think, Opus 4.7, maybe 4.8, definitely Fable. That's where it got to this point.
8: How much of this, when you say it's better, is because it produces code that's better, or because of that iterative process? And I mean, the whole thing with coding, and we should get into this, that's different than creative writing, etc., is it like could try things and it doesn't work, then it tries things, it doesn't work, and tries things, it doesn't work until it, like, gets at the right answer. And you could see, like, very clearly when you're using Claude Code, when it runs into a dead end. How much is it about, like, it can produce better code, or versus is just very efficient at these iterations until it arrives at, quote, you know, the right outcome?
24: It's definitely both of these. The way I like to think about it is, imagine that you're a sculptor. And let's say you're just like the best sculptor in the world.
8: Yeah.
24: But, you know, this time you're making a sculpture and you got to wear a blindfold. You can't see it. And you also can't feel it. You can sculpt, but you can't see it. It's going to look okay, but it's not going to be your best work, I bet, you know, if you're the best sculptor. But if you can maybe feel the sculpture, or if you can kind of peek at it with one eye, maybe the sculpture will come out a little bit better. And if you can kind of see it, fully see it, and you have this feedback loop, then the sculpture might come out incredible. And it's the same thing with the model. As it gets better and better at coding, that first pass is going to get better and better. So it's like the sculpture is going to look nicer and nicer. But without that feedback loop, like if Claude can't test the website it's building in a browser, if it can't open the iOS app it's building in an iOS emulator, if it can't open up the distributed system that it's writing and actually run the service end-to-end and use it, it's just not going to be as good as it could have been. And so it's kind of the same thing. If it can loop a few times, and it can check the output of its work, it can iterate, then it's just going to be much better.
23: So if Claude Code is writing beautiful code, as you say, that looks better than yours, what are you and every other software engineer in the world actually doing here? Like, what do you envision as your role in this process?
24: Programming is this kind of weird discipline. It's been around in some form for, what, like 80 years, maybe? My grandfather actually programmed in the Soviet Union.
23: Oh, wow.
24: Yeah, and he programmed punch cards, because back then, the way you write code, it wasn't software. It's not like today. You programmed in paper. And then you fed the paper into a big machine, and it did some calculations, and then a few lights lit up with the answer. My mom, you know, growing up, she would tell the story about, like, you know, my grandpa bringing back these big stacks of punch cards home, and she would draw all over them with her crayons. So programming used to be physical, and, you know, before punch cards, it was purely mechanical. And, you know, it was kind of electronics. Like, if you think about, like, the Apple I computer, it was all electronics. Like, Steve Wozniak built it as chips. There was some software, but really all the logic was expressed in chips. And it changed. So sometime in the 60s, people realized, okay, I think we can write code, and it doesn't have to be, like, paper or hardware. Like, we can probably put it in software. And then at some point, people realized, oh, wait, I think we can go beyond this. We can take the entire operating system. The operating system doesn't have to be chips. It can be software also. And that was a realization. That was like the Apple II and kind of that generation of computers in the early 70s that started that. And for the last like 50 years, the operating system, the kernel, software, you know, that we run. It's all in software. It's not really in hardware. And so what changed when we released Claude Code is developers stopped writing the software directly the way that they've been doing the last, you know, like 50 years. And they started talking to the model, and the model writes the software. And now we're actually going up one more level. And now we have like loops and routines and Claude tag. And what's happening with these is we just went up one more level. So it's, you talk to the model talks to other models. Hmm. Those models write the source code. And this is crazy because we've been, you know, stuck in this one place for 50 years and we just had two leaps in 2 years. And that's what's happened. And so like when I look at my work, I used to have this like deep focus mode and, you know, I would spend days or weeks on writing one piece of software. And now what I do is I talk to Claude and, you know, at any point I have a few Claudes running, sometimes hundreds, sometimes thousands, and they're collaborating on building software together. And this frees me up so I can think of more things for them to do. And the funny thing is I just never run out of things for them to do.
8: Hmm. I've heard even long before Claude Code, even long before AI coding, my understanding is that in the career of a software engineer, they hit a point where they stop coding, period, right? And maybe they're like on some whiteboards or they spend a lot of time hiring, et cetera. But every software engineer sort of graduates out of typing out code. But so this question may not even apply to you. Is there anything at Anthropic today? Is there anyone typing out? Are there any things for which someone is typing out code?
24: So, you know, it's funny. In my career, there was a point where for a little while I stopped writing code because I was pushed to the same thing, like to management and writing documents and stuff. And I just felt as an engineer, I was so deeply unhappy.
8: Yeah, they all hate it.
24: Yeah. Because like, as an engineer, I want to program.
23: Same with journalists, right? Like, once you become an editor, you basically stop writing.
24: Right. And, you know, for some people, that's amazing. Like, if that's the thing they're really good at. But for me, like, I want to build. I want to code. That's what I like to do.
8: Yeah.
24: So when I look across Anthropic, for me personally, 100% of my code has been written by Claude Code. Since November of last year.
8: Okay.
24: This is now true for all of Claude Code, all of Cowork. All of our products are written using Claude Code. It's also true for an increasing percentage of our infrastructure and also our research code. And so across Anthropic, I think the average is something like 90% Claude Code or something like that.
8: And that 2%, what is this? Like code that optimizes the way chips talk, communicate? What's the 2% that still it's better to have a human typing it out?
24: Yeah, there's still like a few pockets. Like one classic example is like configuration files where, you know, it's like a 2-character change or, you know, or something and it's faster to just make it yourself.
8: Okay.
24: But honestly, I think this is going to go away really fast. And we're starting to see this with our customers also, right? Like at the beginning when we started Claude Code, it was really hard to explain to anyone what is this thing. But now everyone uses it. Like I do this talk for Y Combinator batches, you know, the startup incubator in Silicon Valley. And when I first started doing the talks, I asked everyone, like, please raise your hand if you use Claude Code. And there's like a few hands that went up. At some point, I did these talks and just every hand goes up. And so I stopped asking this. Now the question that I ask is, who writes 100% of their code using Claude Code? And the first time I asked this, maybe a quarter of their hands went up. Now it's a little more than half. And I bet the next time I ask, it's going to be everyone. And, you know, like our customers range in size, like, you know, like there's like Airbnb and Ramp. And then also like the biggest companies, there's like Salesforce and Deloitte and Accenture, like all these like very big companies also use Claude Code. And they're saying the same thing. A bigger and bigger percent of the code is being written by Claude Code.
23: Just to press you on this point, though, if you're hiring engineers nowadays, like what are the specific skill sets that you're looking for if it's not necessarily the ability just to write code?
24: I've started to think that this idea of engineering versus design versus product versus user research versus data science, I think this is the old way of thinking about it. My feeling now is because everyone can write code, the roles shift a little bit. And I'm seeing this on the Claude Code team, for example, because on the Claude Code team, everyone writes code, including our designers, product managers, engineering managers, everyone writes. Because it's easy. It's much easier to do now. And it's actually awesome because my designer doesn't have to message me every time like, hey, can you move the button over by a pixel? You know, she can just do it herself. And yeah. So it's kind of great for everyone. And so I've started to think that the roles are actually segmenting in kind of the opposite way. And I've started to see people kind of split into prototypers. These are people that are amazing at just figuring out, like, what is that first idea and, like, very quick iteration into builders. So, like, once there's a new idea, figuring out how do you actually build this and, you know, bring this product to market. Then there's, like, maintainers. And these are the people that once the software is at scale, they can maintain it. There's something that I call like growers or maybe scalers. These are people that take an idea and, you know, this product that exists that has product market fit and then scale it up. So scale it 10x, 100x. And by the way, like these people are very popular at Anthropic now. Mm-hmm. And then I think the final role is sweepers. And it's sort of like, I don't know if you guys have a better idea for the name, but I call it like a sweeper or janitor or something. It's actually like a very important role. It is about polishing the product, polishing the infrastructure, polishing the code to get rid of all the rough edges. Because, you know, like as a user, when you use really polished software, you feel
23: it. Call it the perfectors. Yeah. So since we're on the topic of design, you've said before, I think, that the command line for Cloud Code was basically a stopgap measure because the models were improving so quickly that it didn't make sense to design like a whole user interface around it. Is that still the case? And then, you know, could you imagine like a substantial change to that interface at some point?
24: So I'm hesitant to say because I was walking around the Bloomberg office earlier and everyone has their Bloomberg terminal.
23: Yeah.
24: So.
23: Yeah. Bloomberg definitely a fan of the
8: terminal.
24: Prompt.
8: Yeah.
24: So something that a lot of people might not know about Cloud Code is we started in a terminal, but very quickly we actually got outside of the terminal. And so Cloud Code has extensions for all the popular IDEs that you can use instead of the terminal. We have a desktop app that's also very popular, and it has, you know, it has chat and code and co-work, and it's all in one place. We have mobile apps for, you know, for Android and iOS. And actually, the way that I use Cloud Code the most nowadays is through Slack. And it's just talking to Cloud in Slack like I would to a coworker. And before I moved over to Slack, I was actually using Cloud mostly on my phone. So I was mostly on the iOS app. Just talking to it. I use Terminal sometimes, but overwhelmingly, I actually don't nowadays.
23: More to come from our conversation with Boris Cherny, the creator and head of Cloud Code. We are talking about what our future interactions with computers are actually going to look like. I'm Tracy Alloway.
8: And I'm Joe Weisenthal, and this is Odd Law. It's on Bloomberg Radio.
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22: 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I'm Joe Weisenthal.
24: And I'm Tracy Alloway.
22: Today's episode is looking at Claude Code, the software that's taken the world by storm. We are talking with Boris Cherney, the creator and head of Claude Code. With the launch of Fable, for the first time, not everyone was just able to, like, now I'm upgrading to the newest model, et cetera. And there was sort of like a whitelist with Project Glasswing and then some of these questions about, like, you know, obviously with the White House and like export controls, et cetera, that got resolved. But even setting aside the sort of regulatory questions, are we heading into a world in which each most advanced model will not be distributed to everyone at the same time? From a business perspective, like, it's like, okay, some company wants to be an Anthropic shop. Should that be a source of anxiety for them? Or have you seen it as a source of anxiety for them that the most performant models may not go to everyone all at the same time?
30: In general, we try to give everyone the most performant models we can, the most intelligent models and the most efficient models, because we are incentivized to do this.
22: Yeah.
30: Right? Like, our business is models. And so we want to give people the best models we can. And so, you know, for example, I use Fable every day. That's the same thing that our customers use.
22: Yeah.
30: When you talk about the rollout of the model that's kind of not even, that doesn't go to everyone at the same time, I think you might be thinking of like Mythos and models that are inherently more dangerous than these kind of day-to-day models. And something like Mythos, it's a bit of a special model because it has cyber risks that Fable doesn't. And so this is, you know, why we had Glasswing. This is why we have been thoughtful about the rollout, because if we just gave everyone Mythos access on day one, everyone would just kind of be hacking. And the reason is that Mythos is just very, very good at finding zero-day vulnerabilities and exploits. And so for us, like, in that rollout, it was just really important to give it to the good guys first and to give them a head start before we give it to everyone. And you're seeing kind of the continuation of that very careful rollout. It's a step-changing capability, so we have to be thoughtful. At the same time, there's Fable, which is the version of Mythos that I use. Mm-hmm. And that's the model that, you know, doesn't have all these kind of same hacking capabilities. And that's the thing that everyone has access to now.
22: Like, here's what I would worry about, which is, like, let's say I'm not one of Anthropic's biggest customers, et cetera. And we know that compute is scarce, right? Otherwise, Fable would be on for 24 hours as opposed to, like, it's only going to be in the model as a default for, like, some period of time, et cetera. What I would be worried about is that, like, oh, if I'm not a sort of, like, heavy and consistent Claude shop, do I have to worry that my access to Fable, set aside Mythos, will not be as much as a company that is like a ride or die Claude shop?
30: Oh, no. Everyone gets access. So, okay. And also, like, when you look at companies, like, they're not using subscription plans typically that, you know, have rate limits. Usually companies prefer to pay per token because that way they can kind of control it. They can forecast a little bit better. And also their engineers don't hit rate limits. So they have a little bit more control that way.
24: I wanted to ask about this, actually. So I think at this point, we all know, you know, like, a Claude Code
1: super user or someone with AI psychosis who's like setting up a bunch of websites and different programs on a daily basis. And then you have companies that are using Claude Code. And I imagine if you have 2,000 employees that are using this tool and you have, you know, risk management committees, rules, that sort of thing, the output is going to be a bit different to the individual superpower user. What are the key differences you've noticed between those two? And I guess, what are the big sticking points when it comes to companies actually adopting these tools?
30: Yeah, so usually the way that I think about companies' adoption of Claude Code is I think of it as this kind of like ladder that you have to kind of go up one step at a time. You don't just like jump straight to the top of like everyone using Claude Code for everything. You get there, but you get there a step at a time. And so the first step is you use some sort of AI, and you kind of start to bring this in. And usually it's like Claude through an IDE or through some other program. And this is how you use Claude.

0: safety side. So this is, you know, like sandboxing and things like this. And in general, we try to make all the safety settings correct by default, so you don't have to think about it. So it just kind of works.
1: But do you see an impediment? I don't know. Just pick a couple. I don't know. You know, like, oh, Pfizer, let's sell some Claude or Claude Code seats to them. How much is just that, like, initial sticking point of them literally figuring out? We know that big corporations are very anxious about letting users download any software to the computer, let alone software whose maximum capability comes when it has the deepest root access to the entire file system and everything. How much of a sticking point business-wise are you seeing in just companies like, we do not feel comfortable with such a powerful piece of software sitting on employee desktops?
0: I think a couple years ago, there was some level of discomfort because this was a really new idea. But I think what's happened over time is as employees' usage gets more sophisticated, as companies build up their confidence, they get more comfortable with it. And, you know, it helps because we spend so much effort on safety and alignment and security and privacy. It's just extremely important to us. And so, like, when I look at companies, the ones that adopted it kind of early on, they've gone up this kind of adoption ladder. And they went from one quad per engineer to 10 quads to 100 quads, now some to 1,000 quads per engineer. And everyone kind of makes it up one step at a time. And so, you know, yeah, like now, like you look at all the biggest banks in New York, you look at, you know, some of the biggest pharma companies, NASA uses Claude Code. So, you know, now it's everywhere.
2: Out of curiosity, do you see differences in how different companies, I guess, customize permissions, safety permissions? I know you said you try to standardize them so that they're like easy to use from the get-go, but I imagine you still have customers that will change things up.
0: Yeah, absolutely. There's, so Claude Code is just very, very configurable. There's, gosh, I don't know the exact number, but it's got to be like many hundreds of different settings that you can change. There's, you know, probably 400 or 500 at this point. The cool thing is you can actually ask Claude to do it for you. So you don't even have to read the documentation. Claude knows its own settings.
1: With coding in general, the internet is now awash in AI-generated code, and a lot of the open source libraries and databases like filled with that. And a few years ago, this was sort of like pristine training data, et cetera. Do you see, like, what do they call it? Model collapse or something? Are there issues that are arising, even setting aside Claude Code, just coding capabilities from essentially code learning from AI generated code? And does that change progress curves at all?
0: Look, when you think about AI scaling,
1: yeah,
0: the thing that people talk about often is the scaling laws.
1: Yeah.
0: And for people that don't know, the scaling laws, it was this paper that was written maybe like 8 years ago, 10 years ago or something. And it was the first paper that described how model intelligence scales as a function of training. And when you think about training, there's a few pieces. So there's the compute that you put into it, the data that you put into it, and then the size of the neural network. And also, so the test time compute. So the amount that the model gets to think. And what's interesting is when you look at the scaling laws paper, actually the first few authors after writing the paper, they branched off and they started Anthropic. Oh. So this is actually, you know, like Dario is on the paper and Sam is on the paper, Jared's on the paper. These are our founders. And the reason is like they saw that.
1: Oh, I didn't realize you guys had a Sam too.
0: Yeah, yeah, we got Sam. Yeah, he was our first CTO.
1: Got it. Oh.
0: Yeah. And the thing about the scaling laws is they're remarkably smooth. And what's also kind of weird is it actually seems to be accelerating a bit. It's a bit beyond what we guessed, you know, eight years ago or whatever. And so, yeah, it just continues to scale. There's always bottlenecks. There's always issues you hit and you always work through it and then you keep scaling. And it just seems to be continuing with Fable.
2: Can we talk about COBOL for a second? So Claude Code can do COBOL now, right? So like the mainframe issue is basically solved. If I'm a large bank, I can finally like upgrade and improve and integrate my system.
1: Bring my 70-year-old code base into modern standards. No, make no mistakes.
0: There are actually a lot of banks that are using Claude Code for exactly this kind of migration.
2: Wait, say more.
0: Yeah.
2: This is, COBOL has come up on a lot, many episodes.
0: Oh, yeah?
2: Yeah. Yeah. And we always hear, like, if you're a COBOL engineer,
1: you
2: can make bank at the banks, as they say.
0: Yeah. Well, Claude is really good at migrating code. This is one of the core skills that's just been improving over time.
1: Mm-hmm.
0: One example, we just published a blog post about how Jared on the Bun team, and, you know, Bun is the JavaScript engine that powers Claude Code, how he migrated the entire code base from one language to another language, from Zig to Rust. And it took about 11 days for one person. And he used Claude Code with dynamic workflows to do this. In the past, this would have taken like a few engineers like a year or something, and it's something we never would have done.
1: Oh, I saw that

0: piece. Yeah, and it just cost them like $150,000 in credits or something like that. Which is a fraction of what paying those engineers would cost.
1: And back in the day, like, we just never would have done that because you have to stop development for a year to do it. It's just like no business can actually pay that cost. But yeah, like the economics are really changing. And so, you know, if in the past you had this big COBOL code base and it wasn't cost effective to stop development, or it wasn't cost effective to just migrate everything to Java, you can now just do this. You can just prompt Quad Code and it can do this for you.
0: Are computer languages going to be irrelevant in the future?
2: Yeah.
1: You know, I think they're largely irrelevant today. And, you know, this is a spicy thing, because if you talk to different engineers, they're going to have all sorts of views. And
0: yeah,
1: I don't necessarily know what's the right view. You know, as an engineer, I think about everything as kind of pros and cons. To me, I'm a big languages nerd. I love programming languages. I love type systems. I actually like wrote a book about a language that I really like. But increasingly with LLMs, I think it matters less and less because the LLM doesn't really care. And there's some things about a language that helps a bit. So if the language is really efficient, if it's type checked and it has a good static analysis, then this helps the model generate better code. As the model gets more sophisticated, this actually matters less. Because, you know, even if the model is writing just raw assembly, it can probably just do it really well the first shot. And that'll only get better over time.
2: Do you think we could move to a world where there's like one standardized dominant code? Or are we heading in a world because Claude Code and other platforms can do so much of this where we get like even more niche languages?
1: You know, I think that with Claude, what is happening is there's an explosion in innovation. And we're seeing this on the business side with all sorts of new startups. Again, one of these like Y Combinator talks, there's a startup that was using Claude to discover new materials. Like material discovery, like they were like
0: material science.
1: Material science, yeah. Like their thesis is like there was a revolution because of silicon. What's the next silicon? Like, how do we discover that? How do we discover that material? And they're using Claude to search for it. So there's this revolution happening in business and in product right now. And I think there's just a lot of corollaries to this where the same thing might happen to languages and computing. I could see a world where there's just a Cambrian explosion of new languages, of new ways to think about computing.
2: More to come from our conversation with Boris Cherney, the creator and head of Claude Code. We are talking about what our future interactions with computers are actually going to look like. I'm Tracy Alloway.
0: And I'm Joe Wasn.
3: 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Each day. We then are the Biz 1440. After hours.
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5: With SRN News, I'm Keith Peters in Washington. President Trump visited Georgia on Wednesday afternoon to promote his new Trump Accounts Child Investment Program and campaign for Republican candidates in the Peach State. The president says Trump Accounts can set up kids for future financial success.
6: Their parents, grandparents, employers, and loved ones can contribute up to $5,000 a year. And with the modest contribution, these accounts will reach hundreds of thousands of dollars for these young people by the time they get to, let's say, 18, let's say 21. But by the time they're just young adults, they could be worth hundreds of thousands of dollars, most likely will be.
5: The president also railed against Democratic Senator John Ossoff and accused Democrats of being communists. On Wall Street, the Dow down by 6 points. This is SRN News.
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